0: watches every Lakers game. They didn't just lose to the Thunder, right, all four times. The last two times they lost by 40-plus, 30-plus. These games were over in the second quarter. So we'll see how game one goes. I do think it's important to note that every game in the playoffs is its own unique situation and story. And, for example, just because Philadelphia got blown out by the Knicks, it doesn't mean that's how the series is going to go. But when you look at the matchups, I mean, there is nothing that I see in this series, as long as Shai Gilgeous-Alexander is healthy and the Thunder play the way that they have. I don't see this going beyond five. I do think it'll be a sweep. That is my official prediction. But the best case scenario for the Lakers, if they don't get Luka, maybe it's a quote unquote gentleman sweep.
1: You know, I think J.J. Redick's official prediction is Thunder in four as well. Given some of his comments, I mean, what are we doing here? Is he softening the blow? One of the greatest teams we've ever seen. I think he sees the writing on the wall, and I think he's trying to tamp down expectations of his fan base.
0: This is a unique series, though, guys. I have never, as someone who's covered the Lakers and obviously grew up as a Lakers fan, never sat down for a second-round playoff series. Certainly when you look at the players that they have, like they got LeBron James and Austin Reeves and whatever, like I have no expectations. Like this is a weird series where I was telling someone the other night that if they get swept, but like every game is close at the end, like I don't think that's a negative. I think this is a successful season. That is crazy. That is blasphemy. If you were to tell the majority of the people in Los Angeles, that is crazy. But when you look at this team and you look at this season and you look at how they closed out the year, without Luka, without Reeves, you know, for them to beat the Rockets the way that they did, and you guys knew the spread behind that, how big the, like, no one thought the Lakers were going to win. No one thinks that they're going to beat the Thunder. So I think if these games are close, if they sneak out one game, again, I come in the minority in Los Angeles, but everyone here is totally crazy and they're not thinking logically. That's a successful series and season for me.
2: Arash Markazi, Sporting Tribune, with us right now. Arash, I know it's outside of the L.A. landscape, but just the rest of these NBA playoffs, what has stood out to you?
0: Well, listen, the number of teams coming back from 3-1, that's always kind of a surprising/historic thing. The Orlando Magic total collapse against Detroit, we'll be talking about that for years. Feel so bad for my friends in Orlando who thought they would get their moment. As a Laker supporter growing up, obviously thrilled that the Celtics choked away that 3-1 series lead, blowing it in a game seven. But this is why, and I've told a lot of people this, you just got to get into the playoffs and crazy things happen. You know, whether someone gets hurt, whether someone goes on a run, whether another team fails to score a bucket for a half hour, or they only scored 19 points in the second half. Things happen. And so bringing it back to this Thunder-Lakers series, while I think that they're going to get swept and these games aren't going to be close, crazy things happen. Does LeBron go off and have another one, you know, just a crazy game and they win game one or two? Does Luka come back in game three and four and all of a sudden we're talking about this thing going six or seven? I mean, crazy things happen. This postseason in particular has been great so far.
1: You know, one of the themes of our program so far has been fighting back against the rich. Eat the rich is what I would say. And here we are. I'm reading a report that the Delta Airlines CEO is getting a raise, and yet they're cutting my snacks out on some of these flights. What's going on?
0: So I was telling someone this the other day that I think whoever's doing Delta PR has done an absolutely horrendous job here. As someone who flies Delta, and again, when I don't drive back and forth to Vegas, I do take the Delta flight. I have not been served a drink or a snack on that Delta flight from Los Angeles to Vegas since pre-pandemic in 2019. It is a 45-minute wheels-up, wheels-down flight. I get it. Guys, if you're hungry or thirsty, grab something. The only flights affected by this are flights over 60 minutes. And if you can't last 60 minutes without a drink or a bag of peanuts, I don't know what to tell you. But Delta's really allowed people to run with the story. If you're flying Delta from the Vegas to New York, this, like, don't worry, folks. You're still going to get a drink and some snacks. This is, it's a crazy story. It's only flights over 350 miles. And by the way, I have no skin in the game, but, like, that's really, you're only talking about, like, Los Angeles to Vegas.
2: Oh, I'm sure there'll be some East Coast people that are annoyed.
0: Of course. Well, yeah, 100%. That is New York to Philadelphia, New York to Boston, all that good stuff.
2: Yeah. Arash, you also had the tweet about Spirit. Of course, Spirit Airlines went under over the weekend. You tweeted about the big front seat. I never flew it, but I know you liked it. I know other friends of mine liked it. We are going to miss the big yellow jet in the sky.
0: You miss the option, guys. You miss the option. And so always, and again, you guys are in the same boat. You know, we've done the Los Angeles to Vegas, Vegas to wherever. The Spirit gave you the option. And those big, you know, listen, you did not want the economy in Spirit, because I get it. You gotta pay for your bag. You gotta pay for your seat. You gotta pay for all that stuff. But they did have two rows that were like the widest seats. And so for a big guy like myself, it was great. It came with a drink, came with snacks. You could, you know, bring your carry on. It's just when you lose the, like, option, that's tough. So, It's a bummer. I hope another, like, airline comes in, because the beauty of the flight to Vegas is the amount of flights that go back and forth to, like, Los Angeles to Vegas. So, you know, now you got to look on Southwest or Frontier or whatnot. But RIP Spirit, it was a great run.
1: Arash, I know you guys talked about this on one of your latest editions in your podcast of the Sporting Tribune today. The Dodgers want Shohei Ohtani to win the Cy Young, right? That's why they're not hitting him on the days that he is pitching?
0: Yeah, listen, that is a priority. It is amazing what Shohei has done on these years where it's a priority. So the year that he didn't pitch, right, is like, I want to steal bases. I want to do 50-50, which had never been done before. So he did that and obviously came back the following year and pitched at the end of the season. He wants to win the Cy Young. And again, you know, go into where you guys are in Vegas. I mean, he's top three right now. I think he's only second to Paul Skeens. So he's in the conversation. We'll see how long this lasts. I mean, the one thing that I have learned with the Dodgers, and again, no, not going out on a limb here, but, you know, we're here in May, right? So, like, I'm not going to get worried about a four-game losing streak. I'm not going to get worried about them testing out whether Shohei hits on days where he pitches. But if you ask in his heart of hearts, like, what is your goal this season beside the team goals? He wants to win the Cy Young this season.
1: What is it? I mean, maybe it's just as simple as, hey, I don't have to worry about putting my gear on in between innings, all these sort of things. What is it about not hitting on the days that he's pitching that they think is going to help him out?
0: Yeah, I mean, just really focusing on just being a pitcher. I mean, I talked to Freddie Freeman about this, and he's like, you will never understand what it is like to do what he does. I mean, like, when you talk to guys who do this for a living, and there's no one better at that than Freddie Freeman. And he's like, I can't fathom how he does what he does. You know, you go back to that game four, the NLCS game in Milwaukee. Why players and a lot of people around baseball think that's the greatest game a player has ever had? It's the 10 strikeouts and the 3 home runs. I mean, a player who could do both is wild. And it's a really important to note, by the way, guys, that this is only right now. Come October, he's going to do both, obviously, right? Yeah. So this is really, you know, when you're on the mound, focus on that. We want to win you the Cy Young. When we feel you got it kind of wrapped up, you'll go back to hitting. So this is really a here and now move.
2: Arash Markazi with us right now, the Sporting Tribune. Arash, you're the Orange County Las Vegas series got underway last night with the Ducks falling to the Golden Knights in controversial fashion. 3-1, VGK got the win. You know, this is kind of, to use the Vegas term on the Anaheim team, this is still a house money series for the Ducks with the unexpected success this team has had this year.
0: No, 100%. Again, I think we thought that they were trending in the right direction. Just to give you a local perspective, we're probably one of the only, like, outlets. I mean, none of the local papers cover the Ducks on a regular basis. I think they might be hopping on the bandwagon now that they're past the first round. But, like, no one really pays attention to them. And they got hot early. They cooled down like much of the Pacific Division did. And they closed out the season strong. That's why I really love this series. I picked Vegas in 7 because I do think it will go 7. I do think this is a fantastic series. The Ducks have found a way, to come back in these playoffs. So while when they went down 1-0, I'm like, this game is not over yet. I think it's going to be a fantastic series. I think, listen, I clearly don't agree with the call, but these things happen. Again, to my point with the playoffs in basketball, these hockey playoffs, if you look at the TV numbers, they're having a moment here. I do think part of that is it's a superior TV contract, guys, and I think we're all in the same boat where we probably have Peacock and Prime and, like, Amazon and all that. Like, but, like, when the Stanley Cup playoffs are on and you go to a sports bar, they're going to be on TV. So I think they've done an amazing job. But what a turnaround for Vegas and Torts, and, well, one of my favorite guys to cover. I mean, this is going to be a great series.
1: Oh, what about out there, like on the streets? Do you get the sense that out in Orange County that there are actually people excited for this run for the Ducks?
0: No, listen, you really got to go to, like, the Honda Center. Yeah. I mean, there's probably 20,000 Ducks fans, and they sell out that place. It is, truthfully, one of the hottest tickets to get. Like, if you were to try to get in the door for Game 3, you need $250 just to get the worst seat in the house. It is one of the hottest tickets in town. They've had an amazing run, but it's a little bit like the home, like, Shohei thing. Like, when he was pitching, you could get in the door for $5. I try to explain to people, like, if you're a good player with the Angels or the Ducks, like, no one outside of, like, Orange County knows or cares. So we're lucky to have a reporter out there. He was covering them on the road this season. But, no, like, maybe, guys, and I don't think we'll get this far, if they got to the Stanley Cup Finals, maybe people around town would care. But it's not like the Vegas Golden Knights, a team that Las Vegas loves so much.
1: I'll have you know that I spent $60 on a ticket to go see Ohtani pitch against the Dodgers, okay, about 5 years ago.
0: Were you in Los Angeles? Like, were you at Dodger Stadium?
1: No, it was in Anaheim. I got the bucket. I got the helmet, nachos, and everything.
0: Oh, well, there you go. There you go. Okay.
1: Maybe from the food stand that was infested by rats. I don't know.
0: Exactly.
2: Oh, man. Arash Markazi with us right now. Arash, to pivot to a Vegas-related thing, because we didn't have the opportunity to talk about this yesterday at all. Boy, what a domination by Benavidez over the weekend.
0: Huge. And by the way, like, nothing like a great fight night, Cinco de Mayo fight night in Vegas. I think we're all still trying to figure out the, like, Mexican Independence Day fight, what's going to happen there. But Benavidez having that moment, I told someone the other day, March Madness, the first weekend of March Madness is my favorite Las Vegas weekend. Right behind there, and not a close, you know, it's a very close second, is Cinco de Mayo, big fight night, Kentucky Derby that Saturday. So I'm glad the fight came through. Again, a lot of the big fights, when I say unfortunately, just as someone who loves going to Vegas for fights, you know, they're happening abroad, they're happening in Saudi or whatever. Still love the big fight night in Las Vegas.
2: Arash, before we let you go, is there anything new on the ridiculous stadium proposal front now that the MLS and the Vancouver Whitecaps are apparently pinpointing Las Vegas?
0: So, you know, I think the story there, guys, is, you know, where is the temporary venue? I have no doubt that when they move, they're going to build a soccer-specific stadium. It's not going to be 50,000 seats. That's the dumbest thing I've ever heard. It'll be like, look at all the good Major League Soccer stadiums out there, 20, 25,000, perfect. You know, listen, I've really hyped up the north end of the strip. You got everything at the Resort Quarter. Let's get some stuff. But, you know, I'm hearing maybe Summerlin, maybe Henderson. That's all fine. Where are they going to play for a couple of years? Because if Vancouver's not going to work and they move that team by 27, 28, the stadium's not going to get built. So, you know, is it Cashman? Is it Allegiant? And by the way, that would not be uncommon. Like, Allegiant Stadium could probably host the team for a couple of years. Now we get to the question of what's the appetite for a Major League Soccer team. I think that they would do well in a 20,000-seat facility. We'll see. But listen, guys, we are really getting to a point in 2028. By 2028, 2029, Las Vegas will have every Major League professional sports team. I think it's a great moment.
1: You know, Arash, the other day, I believe, and you can correct me on this, I was doing a little squatting and surfing, flipping through Instagram, and I believe, did I see that you went to Switzerland?
0: Yes, St. Moritz. I went to Switzerland. I was in Milan. I you know, this is one of these, like, a nice European vacation. So, you know, the wife, you know, kind of planned it. So it is fun. I kind of shoehorned in some sports there. We had the Winter Paralympics going on, so I got to cover the Team USA Paralympic hockey team. Those guys are amazing. So listen, had just a tremendous time over there. Obviously following the Premier League soccer, you know, as well. And Arsenal is in the Champions League final. You know, we like now we've covered all sports on this segment, but very a huge time here for a sports fan like myself.
1: My colleague, Stormy Bonatoni, went on a trip to Italy, and from what I understand, geographically very close to Switzerland, so she brought me back some chocolate, and I will say that it is probably one of the better pieces of chocolate I had. She brought me back a chocolate Swiss Army knife. Did you check out the chocolate while you were out there?
0: 100%. And by the way, so that's the reason that we got to go out there. So we were in Milan, and again, Milan, very close to Switzerland, very close. You know, take a bus, you get on a boat to Lake Como. By the way, amazing to see Stormy get that national TV coverage. I mean, one of the hardest working people in the
1: country. All right. It's not about her.
0: Oh, here we go.
2: Oh, man. Arash Markazi, you can find his work at the Sporting Tribune, Man About Town here in Las Vegas and in Los Angeles. Arash, pleasure as always. We'll talk to you again next week.
0: You guys are the best. We'll talk to you soon.
2: All right, Arash Markazi. All right, when we get back, by the way, John, it took them all 3 minutes in Denver to score one apiece, 1-1 with Minnesota and Colorado. So off to another rip-roaring start offensively between those two top teams. When we get back, there was a lot that actually went on in the world of college football today. Will we be getting an expanded playoff soon? Will we be getting rid of the conference championships? That and more when we get back here on Cofield & Company.
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12: A four-year extension for Director of Athletics Eric Harper. Harper, who was named UNLV's 14th permanent Director of Athletics on January 1st, 2022, is in his fifth year leading Rebel Athletics.
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0: Welcome back in. Cliff and Company. By the way, quick update in Philadelphia. It's 1-0 Phillies. Top of the seventh, but the A's are threatening, John. The A's are threatening. Second and third and two men out. With trying to get Christopher Sanchez out of the ballgame now. So, offense still has not woken up yet. But we kind of expected that tonight against one of the best left-handed pitchers in baseball.
1: No runs through six innings is not great, huh?
0: Well, 6 2/3. We're almost at a full 21 outs now. Not what you want. Again, A's baseball on the air tomorrow in place of us here on ESPN Las Vegas. JVT and I are back on Thursday. And then on Friday, we're on the road. You and I are on the road on Friday.
1: Lee's Family Forum. Yep. Looking forward to it. Nevada, Southern Nevada Sports Hall of Fame.
0: Looking forward to it on Friday out there right by GVR. All right, so college football is in the news the last day plus. And people are angry again. People are angry. It seems like at this point, whenever we talk about anything college football related during the offseason, people are just angry. And there's really nothing too too happy, but
1: is it because Deuce Jones-Drew committed to UCLA?
0: Oh, we're old. Mm. We're old. I'm assuming that's MJD's son,
1: yes,
0: right?
1: Maurice Jones-Drew's son.
0: Yeah, we're old. Wow.
1: I remember watching Maurice Jones-Drew destroy the Indianapolis Colts right before they won the Super Bowl. It was like the last week of the season. They ran for like 295 yards. Him and Fred, Fred Thomas? Is that the name I'm thinking of?
0: Fred Taylor.
1: Taylor, there we go.
0: Fred Taylor is still in Jacksonville then?
1: Oh, yeah.
0: Wow.
1: He's a dynamic duo.
0: All right. So the American Football Coaches Association met earlier this week. They had a few recommendations, but one of the recommendations was they're throwing support behind the 24-team playoff. And there were a lot of people upset. Now, Kevin Clark was on Feinbaum. Kevin Clark, one of the smarter football-related people there, usually NFL, but will dabble in college as well. Here's what he had to say on the 24-team potential playoff in the CFP.
2: I think the college football should be...

0: be run by people who like college football. And every decision, every idea I've seen, Paul, about playoff expansion seems like it's come from people who don't like college football, don't know why we like it, and it's really starting to tick me off. A 2014 playoff would be a disgrace.
1: A disgrace. A disgrace. Now, John, I don't know where you come down on this whole playoff expansion thing. I love the expansion to 12. I think the next proper step is 16. Unlike in the NCAA tournament for basketball, where this expansion to 76 is completely and utterly unnecessary on the basketball front. I do not have an issue with more college football playoff games, especially if you get rid of the conference championship games, which the American Football Coaches Association today recommended that the season be completed by the second Monday of January, which is a far cry from the final Monday of January, which the upcoming season will end here in Las Vegas. Mm-hmm. In January 2027, the 26th season. In order to achieve it, the AFCA proposed eliminating conference championship games, reduce scheduled bye weeks from 2 to 1. I don't know if I love that. Preserve a dedicated window for the Army-Navy game while allowing flexibility for other games to be played on that day outside the window, and reduce the number of days between contests to no fewer than 6. So, we've had this conversation for a while with the elimination of conference championship games. I don't think they should exist anymore. I think I'm not a huge fan of the conference championship games or conference tournaments, I should say, in college basketball, especially. Bigger conference is fine when you know all those teams are going to the tournament. Not as good in the smaller tournaments because you can lose, and we've seen this plenty. You lose teams that should be in the tournament and that lose in their conference tournaments, and now they have no chance of getting an at-large bid. With this all said, though, I have no issue with expanding to 24. The problem with the expansion is going to be the little guy will continually get shut out. It will be one non-power conference champion, and probably no more than that, unless if you get a year where those power conference teams are really just not any good outside of the top, 20. Mm. So, people are always angry, it feels like, in the offseason, when this is really just not, just pick a number at this point. That's really the only discontent I have. Just pick a number. Like, you know you're going to expand it off 12.
2: I mean, I think the point of expansion would just 24 is a lot. I don't see the point in getting to 24. I guess I can understand 16 because then you can get teams in that were on the fringes of getting inside of the top 12, like we've talked about, the Notre Dames of the world and whatnot that missed out. So I guess you get an opportunity to get some of those teams in that would have a chance. But to me, the whole point of expansion would be to include more teams that have an ability to win a championship. And when you get to 24, you're just adding more games for money as opposed to letting in teams for a realistic chance at winning a championship.
1: How many teams realistically? Because we're now 2 years into this expanded playoff format.
2: Right.
1: Year one, the 8 seed wanted. Now, granted, that was not a normal 8 seed.
2: Correct.
1: That was an 8 seed that was, until they lost to Michigan the final week of the regular season, was going to be the 1 seed potentially in the playoff if they beat Oregon in the Big Ten title game the following week. Obviously, that never happened. And then they got their chance at Oregon in the Rose Bowl and beat them by 1,000. And then this past year, you only had the 1 seed. You had the 1 seed.
2: Mm-hmm.
1: But that is, again, through 2 years of the college football playoff, John, the team with the bye in round two is 1-7 in those second round games. Indiana just had a special team and was very well coached and, again, blew the doors off Alabama, blew the doors off of Oregon in the Peach Bowl. And then the team they beat in the title game was a team that people didn't even think should be in the playoff.
2: Mm-hmm.
1: So that actually probably is the better argument if we're going to expand to 16, right?
2: Right, but you're not expanding to 16.
1: No, I understand that, but I think the first step is going to be 16. And I just wonder if your college, the higher ups in college football, and look, is it they've proven in basketball, like, I don't know a single person other than the NCAA or anyone that wanted 76, other than maybe Stephen Pearl at this point. But I'm of the camp where if you go to 16, you might actually decide, oh, this is actually pretty good.
2: Well, sure. I think 16 would make maybe a little bit of sense, but I'm failing to understand why you're getting to 16 when the number that you threw out there was 24.
1: Well, 24 is what they recommended.
2: Right. So why are you assuming that it's 16?
1: I think there is going to be a stop between.
2: I don't think so.
1: You think they're going to go directly to 24?
2: Look what they're doing in the NCAA tournament.
1: Well,
2: right
1: they
2: now.
1: Look how long it took.
2: Right, but
1: they've
2: like
1: only been talking about this for.
2: I think you underestimate years. The stupidity and the lust for cash when it comes to some of these guys.
1: I will never underestimate the stupidity of anyone at this point. I will throw that out there. I may be underrating the second thing, which is also stupid, knowing who we're dealing with in this conversation.
2: Yeah, they just want more playoff games. And so they're going to go to, if they expand, if that number's already been thrown out there, they're probably going to go straight to 24. But that's my whole point is, like, I don't need 9-4 USC in a playoff game. I don't really understand what the point is. I mean, could they win a game? Sure. But realistically, would that USC team had made a run and beat whoever to win a national championship, make it even to a semifinal? Probably not. So, like, at face value, we know exactly what they're trying to do, which is just get more playoff games, get more TV money, and that's pretty much the end of it, which I think goes back to Kevin's point that he played earlier, which is this is not something that is constructed by people who give a rip about college football. They just have one, and I should say Kevin Clark of ESPN, they only have one goal, which is to make money. So that's it. I'd also, to go back a little bit.
1: Sure.
2: I'd push back a little bit on the 1-7 bye thing. The first year was a bunch of overseeded teams because of the way the format was, seeding-wise.
1: Well, year one, for sure.
2: Yeah.
1: There's no argue. Like, Boise was a big underdog against Penn State. Arizona State was a big underdog.
2: I think of the four, the first year, the byes, all of them were dogs, if I remember correctly.
1: I think Georgia closed a small favorite against Notre Dame. And
2: I think that was depending on where you looked. Sure,
1: yeah, depending. Yeah. I think it was like either Notre Dame won or Georgia won, depending on what it was. And it was a pivoter with Oregon and Ohio State, but point stands.
2: Right. So I just think I would want expansion if it realistically included teams that had a chance at actually achieving what the goal is. And when you get to 24, you're not doing it.
1: How many teams do you think can realistically win a college football championship in a year?
2: I mean, probably in this new age, I don't know, 7, 8, maybe 10 if you're pushing it.
1: I'm trying to think because
2: all these programs have money.
1: This past field where everyone freaked out about the inclusion of the two non-power conference champions.
2: Mm-hmm.
1: Neither of them could win a title.
2: Correct.
1: And then I never thought A&M could win the title, even though they had home field against Miami. Obviously, Miami could have won the title. I mean, they had the ball down 6, driving to win the game against Indiana. Ohio State, I still think, could have won it. Like, yeah, we're probably talking about 6 last year when it was all said and done. And one of those teams that I thought could win the title got shut out by Oregon, and an Oregon lost by 1,000 to the eventual champion.
2: Right.
1: So,
2: in any given year, you think you're realistically talking about like 7-ish.
1: Yeah, I think your good years, you're probably looking at 10,
2: mm-hmm.
1: realistically speaking.
2: Right.
1: Again, I just wonder the...
2: Because, I mean, just what's the point? I mean, again, like just I guess you can call them playoff games and they'll matter. Iowa versus, I don't know, I'll pull a team out, Oklahoma in a playoff game in an expanded field. Like, cool. It's a glorified bowl game for whoever's going to move on to lose to whatever top seed they're going to play.
1: More times than not.
2: Right.
1: More times than not. So we'll see. I'm just curious with them how quickly they do this because I was stunned they didn't move to 16 this past, for this upcoming year.
2: Yeah.
1: It'd just be interesting if they do. I really do think they're going to take a stop at 16, and even if it's just a year or two, and then go to 24 after that. But again, 16 to me feels like the right number because then you eliminate the buys, and then you can also eliminate the people whining about, oh, having the buy is not a good thing, which in the grand scheme of things, remember, we had this argument with the baseball playoffs in a new format for a while.
2: Sure.
1: And that's been disproven.
2: Mm-hmm.
1: So it just in the end where I'm good with getting the whining taken out, even though there will never be whining taken out of the sport.
2: Also with those bye weeks, it's more than just a bye week, right? I mean, it's like, what's the time between the teams
1: probably,
2: the bye
1: could
2: and
1: be
2: the
1: as much as
2: season?
1: A month.
2: Yeah.
1: Could be as much as a month.
2: That to me is also, I mean, turn it around and let's go.
1: Yeah. Well, again, it's ridiculous. Even though we love having the game here, It is insane that it's the last Monday of January now.
2: Correct.
1: Like, that's insane.
2: Yes.
1: That is patently ridiculous. It should be, at the latest, Martin Luther King Day. At the latest. And that's even too late. Mm. Realistically speaking, it should be, I know they insist on putting the Rose Bowl as the quarterfinal. The Rose Bowl should be, at the latest, a semifinal. Like, that should be one of the semifinals.
2: Well, that's the stupidity of college football.
1: Yeah, and then
2: that's actually working against Clark's point, which is right. Like the pageantry of it. Like, who cares about the sunset?
1: Right, whatever, right. Well, okay, you know what? Guess what? Guess what? You can have the sunset anyway.
2: Yeah.
1: It just, all right, we're starting to set.
2: Here's a crazy fact.
1: Yeah, go ahead.
2: The sun sets every day.
1: I did not know that.
2: It's pretty crazy.
1: That's pretty amazing.
2: You should tell them in Pasadena.
1: That's pretty amazing. Very, very good there, John.
2: That is part of growing up out here, too. And again, we've actually ties into Harper and the extension and, like, UNLV turning around the football program and that being one of Harper's, like, crowning achievements. This was not a college football town. We talked to Mullen at the spring game. He wants to make it a college football town. I never cared for the pageantry of college football because I grew up watching UNLV get absolutely smoked out at Sam Boyd Stadium every year. So the whole Rose Bowl stuff is lost on me. In fact, like, all of the pageantry of college football and the people like Kevin Clark and others that enjoy it so much, it is lost on me. I don't really, it's football, I enjoy the sport, so I always watch it, but that kind of nonsense, I mean, I don't really get it.
1: You know, growing up where I grew up, like, the New York area, for a obviously being the biggest metro in the country, doesn't care for the most part.
2: Right.
1: Because, oh, it's Rutgers and Syracuse, great. So for me, I kind of, like, growing up, I had the same sort of thing as I've gone along, like, going to school where I went to school, like, obviously you learn to appreciate it. But I get it. Like, for someone up until these last few years, other than a few years here and there, John Robinson and the right. Caleb Herring years, like, the UNLV's football program was a nothing burger.
2: Caleb Herring years.
1: Yeah, there you go, right? You got to give our guy a shout-out, right?
2: Caleb owes me.
1: Yeah.
2: As I told him once before, I think it was, I can't remember, was it NCAA football 2011 or 12? I took Caleb to a Poinsettia Bowl victory. So
1: very nice.
2: As I told Caleb that. I also believe, if I remember, and he confirmed this with me when our trip to Hawaii that we talked about yesterday, I believe Caleb's avatar in the game had dreads, even though he never did.
1: That sounds about right for pre-NIL college football game.
2: Yeah. But QB number whatever, yeah.
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5: Wrapping things up on a Tuesday, Cinco de Mayo. Again, no show tomorrow. It'll be A's baseball here on ESPN Las Vegas. KVT and I are back tomorrow, or Thursday, I should say. So A's baseball tomorrow. We're back Thursday and Friday. And then we, Cofield, we expect to be back on Monday. From parts unknown for Steve Cofield. Mm-hmm. All right, let's go into the bag.
4: Stick your hand in there, Dave.
5: It's actually nice. We have a full bag here today. Headline, JVT. Bryson DeChambeau plans to focus on YouTube if LIV Golf ends. So this has been a whole ordeal over the last few weeks for LIV Golf, where it sounds like it's going to be done. The PIF is going to pull the funding, which then puts the league in a big financial problem. It would be interesting to see if they try to spin it off to someone. They still have guys under contract because John Rahm had a very depressing press conference earlier this week where it basically just made it seem like, boy, I have no outs. My contract's a few more years. I have no outs if someone else decides to buy this thing. It would be interesting here for DeChambeau, who already has a pretty successful YouTube page, JVT. If, again, I don't think a lot of these guys are going to have an easy path back to the PGA, unlike what we saw with Koepka, whose contract expired and came back, and the PGA actually welcomed him pretty nicely back, other than a little less money. Same with Patrick Reed as well. It's going to be very difficult, I think, for these guys who stuck around for this last season trying to come back to the PGA, and it'll be interesting to see just how many tournaments DeChambeau even plays. Again, he's still relatively young. He's only 32 still.
6: He's really only 32?
5: I would have expected older, but that's what it says.
6: Have you watched his YouTube page?
5: I've seen a few videos here and there.
6: I got lost in one of his YouTube videos one time where I think it was such mind-numbing nonsense. I think it was like a 30-minute video. I didn't watch the whole 30 minutes, but I watched a good chunk of him trying to get a hole-in-one by hitting it over his house onto his green in the backyard.
5: Did he do it?
6: I don't remember.
5: You didn't watch it?
6: Actually, I think he did. I think I fast-forwarded to the end, and eventually he did get it. But the crazy part about it was the house, the front, it was one of those rich people homes. Again, hashtag eat the rich. Where the whole front was just all glass. And he's just lacing these shots over the house, and you're just like, man.
5: Every panel would have been broken.
6: Yeah, right.
5: It was you and I taking
6: They're pros.
5: Shots.
6: He knows what he's doing. But still, just the thought of every swing of that club, I'm like, ooh. He made it eventually.
5: Back in a bag.
4: Stick your hand in there, Dave.
6: I got something for you.
5: Yeah, go ahead.
6: Did you read this from one anonymous ACC coach about Fernando Mendoza?
5: Oh.
6: According to ESPN, a coach who had faced Mendoza in the ACC while he played for Cal, not bullish on his NFL outlook.
5: Oh.
6: Quote, he's a good decision maker, but I don't think he's got the NFL traits. They're all back shoulder throws. That's not working in the NFL. His receivers made plays to make him look better than he is. In the NFL, those throws are going to get picked off. A Power 4 defensive coordinator added, he had a lot of support, a lot of help at Indiana. So we'll see what he can do. What I was impressed with him is coming up big. You can't teach that, and he has it.
5: Ooh, intangibles.
6: Intangibles, yeah.
5: Intangibles.
6: Also added on the quote, we're big wussies and won't put our names next to the... Oh, wait, no. I'm just editorializing. We have been open about our thoughts on, you know, there is a chance, because leading up to the draft, it was odd. There was like this weird push that you couldn't even think about a world in which Fernando Mendoza might not pan out because Raiders Nation would just jump on you immediately. And some of the media kind of fell into that trap as well, still are. I am a realist, so there is certainly a chance that Fernando Mendoza is not good. I also am saying, hi, I'm Jonathan Von Tobel, and those are my comments about the thought. You can find me at MeJVT up on X. For a power coach, allegedly, to come in and say, yeah, I think he's going to stink. Put your name behind it, buddy. Come on.
5: Who do you think it was?
6: Let's see. Did he say head coach? They just said a coach.
5: Oh.
6: Could have been an offensive line coach.
5: Nah, that's a shame. That's a shame. My money would have been on Mike Norvell. I don't know why. Just would have thrown my money.
6: Did he play Cal?
5: ACC?
6: Mendoza?
5: Yeah.
6: Well, I know, but like when Mendoza was there.
5: Yes, that was the, I believe, if memory serves me right, it was the disaster year 2 years ago, and Florida State beat them.
6: It was like a 16-13 game.
5: It was a horrible game. If I'm wrong on that, we'll correct it in a second. Back in the bag.
4: Stick your hand in there, Dave.
5: More Raiders here, John. ESPN put up new NFL power rankings. The Raiders have moved up two spots. Sound the horns. Sound the horns. Raiders up from 30 to 28. Your thoughts on these very important power rankings?
6: First off, yes, 14 to 9. They did face Fernando Mendoza.
5: Okay.
6: That was at home. DJ Uiagalelei was the starter for Florida State.
5: That was their first one of the year, too.
6: So they went from where to where?
5: Raiders are 30 to 28 in the new updated ESPN power rankings.
6: Like post-draft?
5: Post-draft.
6: So Fernando Mendoza and the draft overall is worth moving them up two spots.
5: And I believe free agency was included in this as well.
6: Oh, okay. All right.
5: Yeah.
6: Sure? No, actually, it's a little ridiculous. I'd have him 27th.
5: Man.
6: Yeah.
5: Cardinals, Browns, Jets, and Dolphins behind him still.
6: Who's ahead of him?
5: Everybody else.
6: Well, yeah. Who's the one team ahead of
5: him? I do not know who's 27. I already listed who was behind them on here. Let's see. We can do this very quick. You like that.
6: Power rankings, Paul. I got it right here. All right. So then let's see. So you said they were 20. I'm scrolling.
5: 27's Tennessee.
6: Titans. I don't know about that.
5: Most improved position, quarterback for the Raiders, according to this article.
6: You got Kirk Cousins and, right, this includes free agency, so yep. Kirk Cousins and Fernando Mendoza. I think that makes sense.
5: Yeah, I agree. Aiden O'Connell's still there at the number three.
6: A lot of depth.
5: All right, back in the bag.
4: Stick your hand in there, Dave.
5: All right, but while we still have a little bit of time here, we didn't mention this yesterday, JVT, Jason Tatum didn't play on Saturday. And Mike
6: somebody took the information.
5: Yeah.
6: And they fixed the outcome, according to Mike Florio. I'm getting tired of the bit. You don't want to know why I'm getting tired of the bit? It's because Mike Florio, every week on his podcast, gives out picks sponsored by like FanDuel or whatever it is. Stop. Please, can we please stop acting like you're some police officer for integrity when you're also got your hand in the cookie jar here, too? Okay? Enough is enough. The Florio bit's getting old.
5: It definitely is. Honestly, a lot of people's bits along those lines are getting old at this point. But alas. All right. Good show. Big thanks, JBT, James, RJ Clifford, Arash Markazi, Ray Cleaver, and Ian Eagle for joining us today.
6: Cavs are coming back. 3-point game.
5: Nice. A's baseball on these.
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30: 36 after three quarters of play. 18 points for Cade Cunningham. Donovan Mitchell has 17 for Cleveland. The other second round series over, Lakers and Thunder knotted up at 16 in the first quarter. With a win tonight, OKC would be the fifth defending champ the last 30 years to start a postseason 5-0. T-Wolves coach Chris Finch perhaps delivering a subtle message to the league and officials for upcoming games in the Spurs series saying at least four of the NBA playoff record 12 blocks by San Antonio center Victor Wembanyama were goaltending, according to Finch.
0: To me, it's a little alarming that none of them were called. And, you know, here's a generational shot blocker who's 7'6", who goes after everything, and there's, like, no heightened awareness that these blocks could be, you know, goaltends. I mean, the third possession of the game was a goaltend, and it was a clean, obvious one. So
30: on ESPN, game two of the set, the Round Stanley Cup playoff series, Wild at the Avalanche, Colorado leading Minnesota 2-1 after two. Artie Nagish and Gabe Landeskog, the goal scorers for the Avs. The Maple Leafs won the NHL draft lottery. We'll pick first in next month's draft. Penn State forward Gavin McKenna expected to be the top pick. San Jose picks second, Vancouver third, followed by the Blackhawks and Rangers. Baseball Tigers ace and two-time defending AL Cy Young winner Tarek Skubal will have arthroscopic surgery to remove loose bodies in his left elbow tomorrow. No timeline yet for the team for his return.
1: Hey, it's Evan Cohen. Coming up Wednesday, we'll continue to get you ready for WWE Backlash when the great Paul Heyman joins us in studio at 9:30 a.m. Eastern. It's on Sportsmanlike, 6 a.m. Eastern, right here on ESPN Radio, ESPN2, and ESPNU.

0: Yeah,
1: I did.
0: Regret it.
1: I did. So you're asking me one thing. Give me 5 years. Yeah, I could make a run at it.
0: I feel like, and I've never played it, so I have no basis for saying this, but I feel like pickleball. You know, because everybody around here plays pickleball. I live in a very kind of retirement town here in Florida, in Sarasota, Florida. A lot of pickleball going on in these parts. They're mowing down all these tennis courts and they're putting up pickleball. You don't have to run nearly as much in pickleball as you do in tennis. And I'm like semi okay in tennis. Like I can play tennis, you know. So
1: there are professional like pickleball leagues now. So you have that going for you.
0: Yeah, and now there's even less movement involved. So you give me like 10 years to train for pickleball.
1: You're in.
0: I could do something. I don't know. But now all these retired. Now all these retired famous tennis players are playing pickleball.
1: Really?
0: And these retirement tour. Yeah, like the Andre Agassiz of the world, they all play pickleball now.
1: I did not know that.
0: Yeah.
1: I've never played pickleball in my life. Don't plan on it anytime soon.
0: It looks like a time. I don't know. It looks like less movement. It looks like
1: time. You go play pickleball. I'm going to go play golf. I'll meet you the 19th.
0: What about shuffleboard? Shuffleboard seems like something I could do.
1: It's a blue hair sport.
0: Yeah, well, we're talking about things that we feel
2: like. Yeah, but you're there, buddy.
1: I really am. Look at the gray in my beard. Is like, I mean, it's spreading like wildfire right now.
0: In shuffleboard, like, it's good
1: Thanks,
0: to take
1: Stosh.
0: Up a blue-haired sport because then, you know, you've got a lot of decades left of that.
2: Always
0: here
2: for you.
0: The 80s out there crushing it. That shuffleboard coming up next. We're going to find out what is a big deal and what's not a big deal right here on ESPN Radio.
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3: Cider, Ramona Shelburne.
4: He has not done that much. Maybe if they were to extend it to like game 5, 6, or 7, right? They'd have to win a game or two. Maybe towards the end. It's a grade 2 hamstring tear. It's not that grade 1 or a strain. Like that's a real tear. I just don't think you can rush that. When you talk to the Lakers, they're not coming.
3: Ramona on Freddie and Harry. T-Wolves coach Chris Finch perhaps delivering a subtle message to the league and officials for upcoming games in their Spurs series. He said at least 4 of the NBA playoff record 12 blocks by San Antonio's Victor Wembanyama last night were goaltending, and Finch said he was alarmed that none of them were called. Second round of the Stanley Cup playoffs on ESPN, Nate McKinnon with a pair of assists. He and the Avs leading the Wild 3-1 in the second period in game number 2. Maple Leafs won the NHL draft lottery, so they'll pick first in next month's draft. Penn State forward Gavin McKenna expected to be the top pick. San Jose picks second, Vancouver third, followed by the Blackhawks and Rangers. Baseball, Red Sox tag Robert Valdez for 10 runs on 9 hits in 3 innings. They beat the Tigers 10-3.
5: Hey, it's Michelle Smallman, and coming up Wednesday, the Knicks have been on an historical run, but will that continue in Game 2, or will Philly be able to get back into the series? It's on Sportsmanlike, 6 a.m. Eastern, right here on ESPN Radio, ESPN2, and ESPNU.

0: Game 6. They destroy them in Game 7. They found their mojo in a two-game stretch, and now they look like the one seed again. So they're also playing a dude in Cade Cunningham who is just figuring out how dominant he can be. By the way, coming off a collapsed lung. No one's talking about his injury. So I think the Pistons are a major factor, too, in everything that happened with the Cavs.
1: That's, you bring up such a great point, Myron, of how they finished that Magic series out, too. Backs against the wall. What? They beat them by, you know, 7. Then they destroyed them in Game 6 and then completely took care of them in Game 7, too. And they come out to a 10-point win over the Cavs tonight. That team's rolling. They're absolutely rolling. And you're right. They're playing kind of their brand of basketball, which sometimes I think was they were still trying to find it. Just because Cade had missed so much time, you saw, what do you get, like 3-4 games in towards the end of the regular season. Yeah. I think even in that Magic series, you just took some time for Detroit to get back in the flow of things. I saw them tonight. They are clicking on all cylinders. That's not good for the Cavs. Well, it's good for J.B. Bickerstaff. We'll hear from him coming up. Pistons head coach. It's Game Night here on ESPN Radio.
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12: Spring is in the air, and Aleve's long-lasting pain relief is here to keep you moving. The days are longer and the flowers are blooming. Whether it's garden

0: NBA championships. Yeah. And I get that he had the big three down there and Bosh and Wade, and I get it. But he said if he could somehow take two games off of this Thunder team, that might actually be more impressive than his titles with the Heat. I'm not ready to go that far, but...
1: Nah, he's putting a little extra in his Kool-Aid.
0: A little sauce on
1: saying that.
0: Yeah, a little bit. Little Bron, I think. Yeah. Huge fan this person is that texted me. They're a huge Bron fan. And I think this team would be a tough one to do against the Oklahoma City Thunder. They're led by Mark Daigneault. We'll hear from him coming up. It's game night here on ESPN Radio, ESPN app, Sirius XM, Channel 80.
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8: 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Lotus Broadcasting is an equal opportunity employer and will not tolerate discrimination in employment on the basis of race, color, age, sex, sexual orientation, gender identity or expression, religion, disability, ethnicity, national origin, marital status, protected veteran status, genetic information, or any other legally protected classification or status.
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0: that dated back to November 1st of 2024. That streak is over. LeBron James had 27 points in the loss for the Lakers.

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13: Rodgers take a loss. Pistons take their opener from the Cavs while the Thunder win game one over the Lakers.
14: 20.5 to play. The shot clock's off, and the Thunder will dribble it out and into a game one win in the Western Conference semifinal against the Lakers. And they do it in fine, extended, methodical fashion. As the night wore on, they wore the Lakers down and hold LA to 90 points in the opener, flexing defensive muscle and timely shooting. A Chet Holmgren double-double of 24 points and a dozen rebounds helped the Thunder to a game Game 1, 108-90, route of the Lakers. Game 2 coming up on Thursday at 8:30.
13: WWLS 98.1, the sports animal. An 18-point win for the Thunder. 24 points for Chet Holmgren. Shea Gilgeous-Alexander had 18. He spoke with NBC Sports.
15: Shea, we see how hype you always get for your teammates. What about their performances did you like most tonight?
16: Yeah, they stuck with it. We're a little choppy, a little rusty tonight offensively. But we just stuck with it, made plays. They're obviously sending a lot of bodies at me. And those guys stepped into the plays confidently, and that's all you can ask for.
15: Now to your defense. It's always a headline. Why is it so disruptive? It looks so annoying out there.

0: a set play. This is a Picasso. An absolute beautiful passing display of perfection.
1: McCarr. Back for Kadri at the half wall. 35 seconds to go in the power play. Landeskog in the corner. Now it's Kadri again all the way through. McKinnon! He scores! The Mac attack is back, Jack! The second power play goal of the game for the Avalanche. Nathan McKinnon has his 59th career goal in the Stanley Cup playoffs.
2: Good night for that line. Altitude 92.5. Avs a 5-2 win over the Wild. They take the first two games of the series. They are 6-0 to start the postseason. Second time they've done that in franchise history. Decent night on the mound, but that's next. SportsCenter All Night continues. 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
15: Need an accident attorney by your side? All you got to do is call the accident guys.
16: And that's hit down the left field line toward the foul pole. Is that having no? If it does! Shoemake goes yard. It's 2-0.
2: Shohei Ohtani giving up a couple of runs. Doesn't often happen, but those were the only runs the Astros would need. Ohtani did go 7 innings and was still impressive.
17: 0-2 pitch. Swung out and missed strike 3. Ohtani says thanks for coming. That's strikeout number 8. And he got him on 3 pitches.
2: That's how it sounded on AM 570 LA Sports. After KBME with the home run, as the Astros get the 2-1 win over the Dodgers, their 7th win in their last 9 against LA. Ohtani takes the loss. He's now 2-2. 7 innings, gave up a couple of earned runs on 4 hits. The 8 strikeouts is 7 innings, most in a pitching appearance since joining the Dodgers. But his 7th career loss against Houston is most against any big league opponent. Of course, he wasn't in the lineup as a hitter for this one. He has, though, been struggling at the plate recently. ESPN insider Jeff Passan.
18: It's very interesting that the year that Ohtani ramps up to full-time pitching again, the offense regresses. The one season in recent years that Ohtani didn't win MVP was the season where he threw the most innings, I believe 162. And to me, it's a worthwhile trick. Dodgers have plenty of offense, or they're going to have plenty of offense. And I suppose you could argue the Dodgers have plenty of pitching, they're going to have plenty of pitching too, but I just like seeing the fullest form of Ohtani. And that to me is the guy who, when he came over, a lot of the evaluators I was talking with thought that he should just stick with pitching because he's an incredible pitcher. And, well, it turns out that they were wrong. But well, he does have a 0.60 ERA this season, and that is incredibly impressive.
2: Went up on Tuesday, giving up the 2 runs in the 2-1 loss to the Astros. Cubs and Reds went 10 innings. In Chicago.
19: 1-0 pitch from Maul to Bush. Bushy with a chopper up the middle. It goes through into center field. Dansby's going to score. The Cubs are going to walk off the Reds 2 nights in a row. De La Cruz plays this ball off to the side that got by him. That was amazing. I thought he would try to block the ball. He did not. It gets by him. And Dansby scores easily. And the Cubs walk him off 2 days in a row. Michael Bush ties the game and then wins the game here in the 10th inning.
2: Cubs Radio Network, it's a 3-2 final for Chicago. 7th consecutive victory for the Cubs, longest active win streak in baseball. 13th straight home win, extending their longest home win streak since winning 14 straight at Wrigley in 2008. And as you heard, 2nd straight walk-off win. First time they've won consecutive games on a walk-off since 2021, exactly 5 years ago. Michael Bush, the game-tying solo home run in the 8th inning and the walk-off single in the 10th, handing Cincinnati a 5th consecutive loss. Phillies made a change in leadership early in the season. They've been on a surge since.
20: First pitch from Ferguson, hit high and deep. Right field on its way. That one is gone. And Bryson Stott off the facing of the second deck greets Ferguson with a 2-run home run, and the Phillies breaking it wide open. It's a 6-0 lead.
21: Ready to go. 3-2. Blasted high and deep. Center field. Geloff drifting to the wall. He leaps. Oh, and he could not come up with it. I don't think. He's down on the track, and it is gone into the bushes. It is a home run. Turner was standing at second. Harper was standing at first. What an effort by Geloff.
2: Bryce Harper with 2 in the game, 9 on the season. He goes 3-for-4. 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Phillies a 9-1 win over the Athletics. Phillies have won 7 of their 8 games since firing manager Rob Thompson on April 28th. The team allowing a .228 batting average and under 2.5 runs per game during this 8-game stretch, of which they have won 7. In the win over the Athletics, 14 hits, second most in a game this season. Another team that made a managerial change, the Red Sox. They faced the Tigers on Tuesday.
22: 0-2 to Durbin.
0: He swings and he lines it through the left side. That's another hit. Green picks it up. They sense it on. The throw is one hop. It's cut off. It's three straight RBI hits off Fromber. And it's another Red Sox run. 6-2 in the third. Wilson Contreras swinging a drive. Deep to left. This is gone. Over the wall, over the bullpens. And 15 rows deep in left center. He goes moonshot to make it 9-2 Sox in the fourth. Pitch is swung on. That's line. Down the left field line. It is out of here again. Inside the pole and right for Willier Abreu. They go back to back. They keep pouring it on Valdez. A 10 spot in four innings.
2: WEEI with the calls. Red Sox a 10-3 win over the Tigers. Framber Valdez, career-high 10 runs allowed, most by a Tigers pitcher since Elvin Rodriguez in 2022. Turnover's an issue. That's next. 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
1: The traditions. 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
2: 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Benavidez got the dub over Zerdo by 6-round KO to win the WBA and WBO cruiserweight titles Saturday night at T-Mobile Arena right here in Las Vegas. Benavidez, who is now 32-0 with 26 coming by way of knockout, became a three-division champion and the first fighter to win world titles at super middleweight, light heavyweight, and cruiserweight. His opponent, Gilberto Zerdo Ramirez, who is now 48-2 with 30 wins coming by way of knockout, was actually making his first defense of his unified championship. And as I mentioned, he was knocked out in the sixth round by Benavidez as I and a packed out T-Mobile Arena witnessed the monster truly come out.
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12: Radical fashion. As the night wore on, they wore the Lakers down and hold L.A. to 90 points in the opener, flexing defensive muscle and timely shooting. A Chet Holmgren double-double of 24 points and a dozen rebounds helped the Thunder to a game one, 108-90 rout of the Lakers. Game two coming up on Thursday at 8:30.
13: WWLS 98.1, the sports animal, an 18-point win for the Thunder, 24 points for Chet Holmgren. Shai Gilgeous-Alexander had 18. He spoke with NBC Sports.
14: Shai, we see how hype you always get for your teammates. What about their performances did you like most tonight?
15: Yeah, they stuck with it. We're a little choppy, a little rusty tonight offensively. But we just stuck with it, made plays. They're obviously sending a lot of bodies at me. And those guys stepped into the plays confidently, and that's all you can ask for.
14: Now to your defense. It's always a headline. Why is it so disruptive? It looks so annoying out there.
15: Yeah, we just try to make people play outside their comfort zone. It's as simple as that. Whatever guys like to do, we like to take away from them. LeBron got going early tonight. We didn't do a good job of that to come out the gate. We got to clean that up for game two.
14: And lastly, hear me out on this one. I know you say that you have all the answers. How much did you have to think during the test tonight?
15: Tonight was very simple. Multiple bodies, that means multiple people are open. And trust my teammates from there.
13: Shai Gilgeous-Alexander and the Thunder getting the win in game one.

0: 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And we have Sports USA's coverage of select games of the playoffs on 1230 The Game.
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2: Gambler's Bonus hits again. 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
8: 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WNBA great Tina Charles announcing her retirement from basketball on Tuesday, making the announcement on social media. Played her collegiate basketball at UConn, was the first overall selection in the WNBA draft in 2010 by the Connecticut Sun. Then she went to the New York Liberty, spent most of her career there. She opted to sit out the 2020 season and then spent the next few seasons on one-year deals, wound up back with the Sun for a farewell season in 2025. ESPN analyst Janae Ogumike.
9: A legendary legacy. We have to throw roses at her feet because Tina Charles is absolutely a future Hall of Famer and one of the greatest women's basketball has ever seen. She finished her WNBA career number one all time in rebounds, number two under Diana Taurasi in points scored. She was a beast. Honestly, I still don't know how to guard her. I had to go up against her, and we are tied together because when she went to New York, that paved the way for me to get drafted number one to the Connecticut Sun. And so we've always had this fondness and this relationship. She actually was my host when I did an official visit in high school at UConn. I've always looked up to her. I've always admired her. One of those greats with right hand, left hand to finish. And lastly, I'll say this. She was instrumental in helping retired players get taken care of in the latest CBA, helping make sure that those who paved the way were seen and respected. And now it's our chance to do the same for her. Congratulations, Tina. So well deserved.
8: Tina Charles calling it a career in the WNBA. 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
8: NBA Thunder is now 5-for-5 in the postseason. Another win Tuesday. WWLS 98-1, the sports animal.
11: Open, arch and angle right three-pointer to short. Loose ball volleyed and grabbed by Mitchell, doubling back, shot clock off Shea. Navigates by LaRavia into traffic, extricates himself, comes out front out of double, beating Mitchell. Right corner, Hartenstein. Corner right, Mitchell strokes at three, knocks it down and gets knocked down for an and-one. A four-point play coming with 12.3 left in the corner. Mitchell is special.
7: Number four.
8: Baseball. It's been a minute, but the Orioles get a win for the first time since last week. WBAL.
11: The 2-1.
12: Allie smokes it into left field. That's a base hit. One around third base. The throw from Stowers is coming home. Play at the plate. Safe. Safe. Allie knocks him in. Ward scores. And Baltimore regains the lead. 8-7 Orioles. A pinch hit base hit for Adley Rutschman.
13: Number three.
8: For the second straight day, the Cubs getting a walk-off win. Cubs Radio Network.
14: 1-0 pitch from Maul to Bush. Bushy with a chopper up the middle. It goes through the center field. Dansby's going to score. The Cubs are going to walk off the Reds two nights in a row. De La Cruz plays this ball off to the side that got by him. That was amazing. I thought he would try to block the ball. He did not. It gets by him, and Dansby scores easily, and the Cubs walk him off 2 days in a row. Michael Bush ties the game and then wins the game here in the 10th inning.
13: Number two.
8: The team with the most wins in baseball? That's the Braves, who took the lead in the ninth inning in Seattle. 680 the Fan. 2-1 pitch.
14: Olsen hits it well. Deep center field to the wall and go! Fear into the fans here in Seattle. 3-2 Braves in the ninth.
13: Number one.
8: On the ice, after 9 goals in game 1 of their series with Minnesota, what would the Avs have in store for game 2? Altitude 92.5.
11: McCarr. Back for Kadri at the half wall. 35 seconds to go in the power play. Landeskog in the corner. Now it's Kadri again all the way through. McKinnon!

0: MacKinnon has his 59th career goal in the Stanley Cup playoffs.
1: Each team exchanged goals in a six-second span in the first period. Avs win it 5-2. They take the first two at home. 14 goals, the most they've scored in the first two games of any series in franchise history. ESPN analyst Eric Johnson.
2: I think for me, the biggest thing with Colorado is their speed, right? And it's not just skating fast. Your speed is how you move the puck, and it's what their D do to get the puck to their forwards. They fly through the neutral zone. I mean, it's incredible to see at ice level. It might look fast on TV. It's 10 times quicker down here. When you have Makar, MacKinnon, Natchez, these guys, the way that they move the puck and the way that they can skate is on a different level. And they can run you out of the building so quick, especially at home. And when they're leading, they don't lose. They have not lost a game in regulation when leading after two periods all season long, and that was the same case tonight with the 5-2 win over Minnesota in game two.
3: They've not lost. What have they done, in your estimation, to maintain the edge and the excellence they showed from the start of the year?
2: I think, Scott, the biggest thing for me is they have a short memory, and that's good or bad. You win a big game, doesn't matter, reset, refocus. You lose a game, reset, refocus. And let's not forget, they had a week off after round one. All these guys had time to rest, recover. You're playing nicked up this time of year. Every single guy is dealing with something. You get a week off, and you're back to square one. You have your health, you have your speed, and they've come out in this round looking like the fresher team. Don't forget, Minnesota had a long battle with Dallas in round one, and they didn't get any rest at all. Colorado was rested. They look more refreshed, and they're going into St. Paul on Saturday for game three with a 2-0 series lead.
1: Avs 6-0 to start the postseason for the second time in franchise history. Avs and Hurricanes both 6-0. Carolina and Philly play game three on Thursday. A hot start, but not quite hot enough to keep pace on the road. That's next. SportsCenter All Night continues. It's ESPN Radio.
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4: Taking the ice in round two for game two.
7: Kadri all the way through. Broken up by Minnesota. Goes right back to Natchez. McKinnon for Natchez. Working the near point. Now it's Gil McCarr, the deep slot. Down low for Nazem Kadri. Wants to center it. Kadri holding.
4: Settling scores and swinging for the fences.
8: 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Woods not going to catch this one. It's going to bounce between the two outfielders and roll to the wall. Keyshaw scores.
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6: Oh, shoot that.
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6: He hesitated a little bit. LeBron has 8 points already, so he is dialed in offensively.
5: Hachimura dribbles right. Gets it to LeBron, who has been excellent. LeBron drives to the rim. Powers up. Scores again.
6: Yeah, I'm telling you. Keep going to it, man. They can't stop LeBron. He's determined to go for 40. Looks like.
5: He's got 10 of the Lakers' first 16 points. Timeout, OKC. Jay brings it into the front court. Here he is, head down, driving. He gets hit. No whistle.
6: No whistle.
5: Here's LeBron on a breakaway. Got in front of everybody. Slam dunk.
6: Boy, they're letting contact go tonight, Arlen.
5: And they're letting it go on Shea.
6: Yes,
5: which
6: exactly.
5: Is really rare.
9: 7:10 ESPN LA. Lakers would have 26 points in the first quarter, 12 of them from LeBron James. But LA was still losing after that first quarter by 5. And as for the Thunder in the second half,
10: Hartenstein up left sideline to Joe. Swiped out by LaRavia. Isaiah's got to get out of congestion. Does. Feeding Shea between the rings. Fast

0: a set play. This is a Picasso. An absolute beautiful passing display of perfection.
1: Bakar. Back for Kadri at the half wall. 35 seconds to go in the power play. Landeskog in the corner. Now it's Kadri again all the way through. McKinnon! He scores! The Mac attack is back, Jack! The second power play goal of the game for the Avalanche. Nathan McKinnon has his 59th career goal in the Stanley Cup playoffs.
2: Good night for that line. Altitude 92.5. Avs a 5-2 win over the Wild. They take the first two games of the series. They are 6-0 to start the postseason. Second time they've done that in franchise history. Decent night on the mound, but that's next. SportsCenter All Night continues. It's ESPN Radio.
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2: 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On the diamond, Astros, Dodgers, Shohei Ohtani getting the start, and you don't often see this.
13: Here's the 0-1. And that's hit down the left field line toward the foul pole. Is that having enough? It does! Shoemake goes yard. It's 2-0.
2: Shohei Ohtani giving up a couple of runs. Doesn't often happen, but those were the only runs the Astros would need. Ohtani did go 7 innings and was still impressive.
14: 0-2 pitch. Swung out and missed strike 3. Ohtani says thanks for coming. That's strikeout number 8. And they got him on 3 pitches.
2: That's how it sounded on AM 570 LA Sports. After KBME with the home run, as the Astros get the 2-1 win over the Dodgers, their 7th win in their last 9 against LA. Ohtani takes the loss. He's now 2-2. 7 innings, gave up a couple of earned runs on 4 hits. The 8 strikeouts is 7 innings, most in a pitching appearance since joining the Dodgers. But his 7th career loss against Houston is most against any big league opponent. Of course, he wasn't in the lineup as a hitter for this one. He has, though, been struggling at the plate recently. ESPN insider Jeff Passan.
15: It's very interesting that the year that Ohtani ramps up to full-time pitching again, the offense regresses. The one season in recent years that Ohtani didn't win MVP was the season where he threw the most innings, I believe 162. And to me, it's a worthwhile trick. Dodgers have plenty of offense, but they're going to have plenty of offense. And I suppose you could argue the Dodgers have plenty of pitching. They're going to have plenty of pitching too. But I just like seeing the fullest form of Ohtani. And that to me is the guy who, when he came over, a lot of the evaluators I was talking with thought that he should just stick with pitching because he's an incredible pitcher. And, well, it turns out that they were wrong. But well, he does have a 0.60 ERA this season, and that is incredibly impressive.
2: Went up on Tuesday, giving up the 2 runs in the 2-1 loss to the Astros. Cubs and Reds went 10 innings. In Chicago.
16: 1-0 pitch from Maul to Bush. Bushy with a chopper up the middle. It goes through the center field. Dansby's going to score. The Cubs are going to walk off the Reds 2 nights in a row. De La Cruz plays this ball off to the side to get by him. That was amazing. I thought he would try to block the ball. He did not. It gets by him. And Dansby scores easily. And the Cubs walk him off 2 days in a row. Michael Bush ties the game and then wins the game here in the 10th inning.
2: Cubs Radio Network, it's a 3-2 final for Chicago. 7th consecutive victory for the Cubs, longest active win streak in baseball. 13th straight home win, extending their longest home win streak since winning 14 straight at Wrigley in 2008. And as you heard, 2nd straight walk-off win. First time they've won consecutive games on a walk-off since 2021, exactly 5 years ago. Michael Bush, the game-tying solo home run in the 8th inning and the walk-off single in the 10th, handing Cincinnati a 5th consecutive loss. Phillies made a change in leadership early in the season. They've been on a surge since.
17: First pitch from Ferguson, hit high and deep. Right field on its way. That one is gone. And Bryson Stott off the facing of the second deck greets Ferguson with a 2-run home run. And the Phillies breaking it wide open. It's a 6-0 lead.
18: Ready to go. 3-2. Blasted high and deep. Center field. Geloff drifting to the wall. He leaps. Oh, and he could not come up with it. I don't think. He's down on the track, and it is gone into the bushes. It is a home run. Turner was standing at second. Harper was standing at first. What an effort by Geloff.
2: Bryce Harper with 2 in the game, 9 on the season. He goes 3-for-4. 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Phillies a 9-1 win over the Athletics. Phillies have won 7 of their 8 games since firing manager Rob Thompson on April 28th. The team allowing a .228 batting average and under 2.5 runs per game during this 8-game stretch, of which they have won 7. In the win over the Athletics, 14 hits, second most in a game this season. Another team that made a managerial change, the Red Sox. They face the Tigers on Tuesday.
19: 0-2 to Durbin. He swings and he lines it through the left side. That's another hit. Green picks it up. They sense it on. The throw is one hop. It's cut off. It's 3 straight RBI hits off Fromber. And it's another Red Sox run. 6-2 in the third. Wilson Contreras swinging a drive. Deep to left. This is gone. Over the wall, over the bullpens, and 15 rows deep in left center. He goes moonshot to make it 9-2 Sox in the fourth. Pitch is swung on. That's line down the left field line. It is out of here again. Inside the pole and right for Willier Abreu. They go back to back. They keep pouring it on Valdez. A 10 spot in 4 innings.
2: WEEI with the calls. Red Sox a 10-3 win over the Tigers. Framber Valdez, career-high 10 runs allowed. Most by a Tigers pitcher since Elvin Rodriguez in 2022. Turnover's an issue. That's next. 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
9: Dodgers take a loss. Pistons take their opener from the Cavs while the Thunder win game one over the Lakers.
10: 20.5 to play, the shot clock's off, and the Thunder will dribble it out and into a game one win in the Western Conference semifinal against the Lakers, and they do it in fine, extended, methodical fashion. As the night wore on, they wore the Lakers down and hold LA to 90 points in the opener, flexing defensive muscle and timely shooting. A Chet Holmgren double-double of 24 points and a dozen rebounds helped the Thunder to a game one 108-90 rout of the Lakers. Game two coming up on Thursday at 8:30.
9: WWLS 98.1, the sports animal, an 18-point win for the Thunder, 24 points for Chet Holmgren. Shai Gilgeous-Alexander had 18. He spoke with NBC Sports.
11: Shai, we see how hype you always get for your teammates. What about their performances did you like most tonight?
12: Yeah, they stuck with it. We're a little choppy, a little rusty tonight offensively. But we just stuck with it, made plays. They're obviously sending a lot of bodies at me. And those guys stepped into the plays confidently, and that's all you can ask for.
11: Now to your defense. It's always a headline. Why is it so disruptive? It looks so annoying out there.
12: Yeah, we just try to make people play outside their comfort zone. It's as simple as that. Whatever guys like to do, we like to take away from them. LeBron got going early tonight. We didn't do a good job of that to come out the gate. We got to clean that up for game two.
11: And lastly, hear me out on this one. I know you say that you have all the answers. How much did you have to think during the test tonight?
12: Tonight was very simple. Multiple bodies, that means multiple people are open. And trust my teammates from there.
9: Shai Gilgeous-Alexander and the Thunder getting the win in game one, holding the Lakers to 90 points, LA's fewest in a playoff game since 2021. Thunder, the first defending champ to start the playoffs 5-0 since 2017. The Cavs did it that year. As for Thunder head coach Mark Daigneault.
13: You know, I thought we settled in defensively. We had some, you know, kind of game plan type breakdowns early. I thought we tightened that up and got a feel for how they were trying to attack us in the second half, which was helpful. And then offensively, I didn't think it was our best night. I thought our shot making kind of bailed us out. We shot a high percentage, but

0: something that are correctable?
1: Yep, 1,000,000%.
0: What do you like? What do you think?
1: Some of them are, you know, like Don just said. You know, you look within first, and you look at my turnovers, and a lot of them were just on me and nothing they did. So, you know, which led to you know, I don't even know how many transition points they have, but it was way too many. And I mean, if I had to put my print on one thing on the game, that's the game right there. I mean, how many points they had in transition? How far turnovers?
2: 20. 31.
1: That's the game. Like, it's nothing else. Like we talked about last year, you get a shot on glass, even half of that, and it's a different ball game. So, you know, for me, I got to be better, and I will be better turning the basketball over, you know, from turning the basketball over and getting shots up. And then it gives our defense a chance to get back and get set. I think we did it. Other than that, we, you know, played a pretty solid game.
3: Cavs dropping the series opener by 10. They are 3-11 in playoff series when they lose game one by double digits. Game two coming up on Thursday. We'll have it for you. The NBA playoffs are on ESPN Radio and the ESPN app presented by Gusto. Our coverage begins at 6:30 Eastern on Thursday. SportsCenter all night, ESPN Radio. Hockey, some playing, some looking to the draft. Maple Leafs winning the draft lottery Tuesday. So they get the opportunity to draft Penn State phenom Gavin McKenna. He's expected to go first overall. Toronto had an 8.5% chance of winning the top pick. Fifth best lottery odds. They finished last in the Atlantic Division. Missed the playoffs for the first time in a decade. Should they make the selection on June 26th at the draft in Buffalo, it'll be the third time Toronto has drafted first overall. They selected Wendell Clark in 1985 and Austin Matthews in 2016. That was also a draft held in Buffalo. San Jose Sharks winning the second overall pick, beating the odds after having just a 5% chance of doing so. On the ice on Tuesday, after Sunday proved to be an offensive explosion for game one between the series between the Avs and the Wild, 15 combined goals, 9 for Colorado, we saw game two in Denver.
4: Up top for Cale Makar, Natchez, McKinnon.
5: Slides it in front, Landeskog scores! Oh, it's gorgeous!
6: Set play. This is a Picasso. An absolute beautiful passing display of perfection.
4: Makar. Back for Kadri at the half wall. 35 seconds to go in the power play. Landeskog in the corner. Now it's Kadri again all the way through. McKinnon!
5: He scores! The Mac attack is back, Jack! The second power play goal of the game for the Avalanche. Nathan McKinnon has his 59th in the Stanley Cup playoffs.
3: Good night for that line. Altitude 92.5. Avs a 5-2 win over the Wild. They take the first two games of the series. They are 6-0 to start the postseason. Second time they've done that in franchise history. Decent night on the mound, but that's next. SportsCenter All Night continues. 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
3: Of runs, doesn't often happen, but those were the only runs the Astros would need. Ohtani did go seven innings and was still impressive.
4: 0-2 pitch. Swung out and missed strike three. Ohtani says thanks for coming. That's strikeout number eight. And they got him on three pitches.
3: That's how it sounded on AM 570 LA Sports after KBME with the home run as the Astros get the 2-1 win over the Dodgers. Their seventh win in their last nine against LA. Ohtani takes the loss. He's now 2-2. Seven innings, gave up a couple of earned runs on four hits. The eight strikeouts is seven innings, most in a pitching appearance since joining the Dodgers. But his seventh career loss against Houston is most against any big league opponent. Of course, he wasn't in the lineup as a hitter for this one. He has, though, been struggling at the plate recently. ESPN insider Jeff Passan.
20: It's very interesting that the year that Ohtani ramps up to full-time pitching again, the offense regresses. The one season in recent years that Ohtani didn't win MVP was the season where he threw the most innings, I believe 162. And to me, it's a worthwhile trick. Dodgers have plenty of offense, or they're going to have plenty of offense. And I suppose you could argue the Dodgers have plenty of pitching. They're going to have plenty of pitching too. But I just like seeing the fullest form of Ohtani. And that to me is the guy who, when he came over, a lot of the evaluators I was talking with thought that he should just stick with pitching because he's an incredible pitcher. And, well, it turns out that they were wrong. But well, he does have a 0.60 ERA this season, and
3: yeah,
20: that is incredibly impressive.
3: Went up on Tuesday, giving up the two runs in the 2-1 loss to the Astros. Cubs and Reds went 10 innings. in Chicago.
0: 1-0 pitch from Maul to Bush. Bushy with a chopper up the middle. It goes through in the center field. Dansby's going to score. The Cubs are going to walk off the Reds two nights in a row. De La Cruz plays this ball off to the side to get by him. That was amazing. I thought he would try to block the ball. He did not. It gets by him, and Dansby scores easily, and the Cubs walk him off 2 days in a row. Michael Bush ties the game and then wins the game here in the 10th inning.
3: Cubs Radio Network, it's a 3-2 final for Chicago. Seventh consecutive victory for the Cubs, longest active win streak in baseball. 13th straight home win, extending their longest home win streak since winning 14 straight at Wrigley in 2008. And as you heard, second straight walk-off win. First time they've won consecutive games on a walk-off since 2021, exactly 5 years ago. Michael Bush, the game-tying solo home run in the eighth inning and the walk-off single in the 10th, handing Cincinnati a fifth consecutive loss. Phillies made a change in leadership early in the season. They've been on a surge since.
21: First pitch from Ferguson, hit high and deep. Right field on its way. That one is gone. And Bryson Stott off the facing of the second deck greets Ferguson with a two-run home run, and the Phillies breaking it wide open. It's a 6-0 lead.
22: Ready to go. 3-2. Blasted high and deep. Center field. Geloff drifting to the wall. He leaps. Oh, and he could not come up with it. I don't think. He's down on the track, and it is gone into the bushes. It is a home run. Turner was standing at second. Harper was standing at first. What an effort by Geloff.
3: Bryce Harper with two in the game, nine on the season. He goes 3-for-4. Sports Radio 94, WIP. Phillies a 9-1 win over the Athletics. Phillies have won 7 of their 8 games since firing manager Rob Thompson on April 28th. The team allowing a .228 batting average and under 2.5 runs per game during this 8-game stretch, of which they have won 7. In the win over the Athletics, 14 hits, second most in a game this season. Another team that made a managerial change, the Red Sox. They faced the Tigers on Tuesday.
23: 0-2 to Durbin. And he swings and he lines it through the left side. That's another hit. Green picks it up. They sense it on. The throw is one hop. It's cut off. It's 3 straight RBI hits off Fromber. And it's another Red Sox run. 6-2 in the third. Wilson Contreras swinging a drive. Deep to left. This is gone. Over the wall, over the bullpens, and 15 rows deep in left center. He goes moonshot to make it 9-2 Sox in the fourth. Pitch is swung on. That's line down the left field line. It is out of here again. Inside the Poland right for Willier Abreu. They go back to back. They keep pouring it on Valdez. A 10 spot in 4 innings.
3: WEEI with the calls. Red Sox a 10-3 win over the Tigers. Framber Valdez, career-high 10 runs allowed. Most by a Tigers pitcher since Elvin Rodriguez in 2022. Turnover's an issue. That's next. 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

0: a set play. This is a Picasso. An absolute beautiful passing display of perfection.
1: McCarr. Back for Kadri at the half wall. 35 seconds to go in the power play. Landeskog in the corner. Now it's Kadri again all the way through. McKinnon! He scores! The Mac attack is back, Jack! The second power play goal of the game for the Avalanche. Nathan McKinnon has his 59th career goal in the Stanley Cup playoffs.
2: Good night for that line. Altitude 92.5. Avs a 5-2 win over the Wild. They take the first two games of the series. They are 6-0 to start the postseason. Second time they've done that in franchise history. Decent night on the mound, but that's next. SportsCenter All Night continues. It's ESPN Radio.
3: 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Jordan Alvarez and the Houston Astros are in Cincinnati to face Ellie Dela Cruz and the Reds. 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
2: 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On the diamond, Astros, Dodgers, Shohei Ohtani getting the start, and you don't often see this.
12: Here's the 0-1. And that's hit down the left field line toward the foul pole. Is that having enough? It does! Shoemake goes yard. It's 2-0.
2: Shohei Ohtani giving up a couple of runs. Doesn't often happen, but those were the only runs the Astros would need. Ohtani did go 7 innings and was still impressive.
13: 0-2 pitch. Swung out and missed strike 3. Ohtani says thanks for coming. That's strikeout number 8. And he got him on 3 pitches.
2: That's how it sounded on AM 570 LA Sports after KBME with the home run as the Astros get the 2-1 win over the Dodgers, their 7th win in their last 9 against LA. Ohtani takes the loss. He's now 2-2, 7 innings, gave up a couple of earned runs on 4 hits. The 8 strikeouts, his 7 innings, most in a pitching appearance since joining the Dodgers, but his 7th career loss against Houston is most against any big league opponent. Of course, he wasn't in the lineup as a hitter for this one. He has, though, been struggling at the plate recently. ESPN insider Jeff Passan.
14: It's very interesting that the year that Ohtani ramps up to full-time pitching again, the offense regresses. The one season in recent years that Ohtani didn't win MVP was the season where he threw the most innings, I believe 162. And to me, it's a worthwhile trick. Dodgers have plenty of offense, or they're going to have plenty of offense. And I suppose you could argue the Dodgers have plenty of pitching. They're going to have plenty of pitching too. But I just like seeing the fullest form of Ohtani. And that to me is the guy who, when he came over, a lot of the evaluators I was talking with thought that he should just stick with pitching because he's an incredible pitcher. And, well, it turns out that they were wrong. But well, he does have a 0.60 ERA this season, and that is incredibly impressive.
2: Went up on Tuesday, giving up the 2 runs in the 2-1 loss to the Astros. Cubs and Reds went 10 innings. In Chicago.
15: 1-0 pitch from Maul to Bush. Bushy with a chopper up the middle. It goes through in the center field. Dansby's going to score. The Cubs are going to walk off the Reds 2 nights in a row. De La Cruz plays this ball off to the side to get by him. That was amazing. I thought he would try to block the ball. He did not. It gets by him. And Dansby scores easily. And the Cubs walk him off 2 days in a row. Michael Bush ties the game and then wins the game here in the 10th inning.
2: Cubs Radio Network, it's a 3-2 final for Chicago. 7th consecutive victory for the Cubs, longest active win streak in baseball. 13th straight home win, extending their longest home win streak since winning 14 straight at Wrigley in 2008. And as you heard, 2nd straight walk-off win. First time they've won consecutive games on a walk-off since 2021, exactly 5 years ago. Michael Bush, the game-tying solo home run in the 8th inning and the walk-off single in the 10th, handing Cincinnati a 5th consecutive loss. Phillies made a change in leadership early in the season. They've been on a surge since.
16: First pitch from Ferguson, hit high and deep. Right field on its way. That one is gone. And Bryson Stott off the facing of the second deck greets Ferguson with a 2-run home run. And the Phillies breaking it wide open. It's a 6-0 lead.
17: Ready to go. 3-2. Blasted high and deep. Center field. Geloff drifting to the wall. He leaps. Oh, and he could not come up with it. I don't think. He's down on the track, and it is gone into the bushes. It is a home run. Turner was standing at second. Harper was standing at first. What an effort by Geloff.
2: Bryce Harper with two in the game, nine on the season. He goes 3 for 4. Sports Radio 94 WIP. Phillies a 9-1 win over the Athletics. Phillies have won 7 of their 8 games since firing manager Rob Thompson on April 28th. The team allowing a .228 batting average and under 2.5 runs per game during this 8-game stretch, of which they have won 7. In the win over the Athletics, 14 hits, second most in a game this season. Another team that made a managerial change, the Red Sox. They faced the Tigers on Tuesday.
18: 0-2 to Durbin. He swings and he lines it through the left side. That's another hit. Green picks it up. They sense it on. The throw is one hop. It's cut off. It's 3 straight RBI hits off Fromber. And it's another Red Sox run. 6-2 in the third. Wilson Contreras swinging a drive. Deep to left. This is gone. Over the wall, over the bullpens, and 15 rows deep in left center. He goes moonshot to make it 9-2 Sox in the fourth. Pitch is swung on. That's line. Down the left field line. It is out of here again. Inside the pole and right for Willier Abreu. They go back to back. They keep pouring it on Valdez. A 10 spot in 4 innings.
2: WEEI with the calls. Red Sox a 10-3 win over the Tigers. Framber Valdez, career-high 10 runs allowed, most by a Tigers pitcher since Elvin Rodriguez in 2022. Turnover's an issue. That's next. 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
5: But the Dodgers take a loss. Pistons take their opener from the Cavs while the Thunder win game one over the Lakers.
6: 20.5 to play. The shot clock's off, and the Thunder will dribble it out and into a game one win in the Western Conference semifinal against the Lakers. And they do it in fine, extended, methodical fashion. As the night wore on, they wore the Lakers down and hold LA to 90 points in the opener, flexing defensive muscle and timely shooting. A Chet Holmgren double-double of 24 points and a dozen rebounds helped the Thunder to a game one, 108-90 rout of the Lakers. Game two coming up on Thursday at 8:30.
5: WWLS 98.1, the sports animal. An 18-point win for the Thunder, 24 points for Chet Holmgren. Shai Gilgeous-Alexander had 18. He spoke with NBC Sports.
7: Shai, we see how hype you always get for your teammates. What about their performances did you like most tonight?
8: Yeah, they stuck with it. We're a little choppy, a little rusty tonight offensively. But we just stuck with it, made plays. They're obviously sending a lot of bodies at me. And those guys stepped into the plays confidently, and that's all you can ask for.
7: Now to your defense. It's always a headline. Why is it so disruptive? It looks so annoying out there.
8: Yeah, we just try to make people play outside their comfort zone. It's as simple as that. Whatever guys like to do, we like to take away from them. LeBron got going early tonight. We didn't do a good job of that to come out the gate. We got to clean that up for game two.
7: And lastly, hear me out on this one. I know you say that you have all the answers. How much did you have to think during the test tonight?
8: Tonight was very simple. Multiple bodies, that means multiple people are open. And trust my teammates from there.
5: Shai Gilgeous-Alexander and the Thunder getting the win in game one, holding the Lakers to 90 points, LA's fewest in a playoff game since 2021. Thunder, the first defending champ to start the playoffs 5-0 since 2017. The Cavs did it that year. As for Thunder head coach Mark Daigneault.
9: You know, I thought we settled in defensively. We had some, you know, kind of game plan type breakdowns early. I thought we tightened that up and got a feel for how they were trying to attack us in the second half, which was helpful. And then offensively, I didn't think it was our best night. I thought our shot making kind of bailed us out. We each had a high percentage, but it wasn't our cleanest floor game. They junked the game up, credit them. Like, they threw some curveballs, and it just seemed to throw us off kilter. Nothing we haven't seen, but they were moving it pretty quickly in terms of scheme to scheme. So we just have to calibrate that quicker, attack it cleaner. But, you know, series doesn't end at game one. You got to get better game over game, and that's our challenge. That's their challenge. I thought collectively, like I just said, we could have been better. It obviously wasn't clean. If it was a little clunky, that could have been how quickly they changed the scheme. I thought we were, like, a little fast to begin the game anyways. That might have just been the layoff. We just haven't played a game in 8 days. So that's some of it. But I told the team, and I feel this way, like, you can't be greedy with a playoff win. You know, and that was not a perfect game. There's a lot of playoff games that are not perfect. The other team's trying their best to squeeze you and make you very uncomfortable. And so we won an imperfect game tonight, and that's a good thing.
5: And they win it by 18, holding the Lakers to 90 points. Lakers' sixth consecutive loss against the number one seed. Lakers losing four straight series when they drop game number one. And as for the difference in game one of this series, Lakers coach J.J.

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1: There's 5 seconds left. Ahead to Harper with three, with two. Champ Petty for the win. No good. And Minnesota steals game one.
2: 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Victor and De'Aaron were 0 for 12. 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And I trust that they'll make shots.
3: 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And I got no doubt that we will. 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
1: The A's are on a road trip, and amazingly enough, so is Steve Cofield. But relax, his company will hold down the fort this week. Though on Wednesday, let's give them a day off, as we'll have the A's in Philadelphia to take on the Phillies at 3:40. Now on Tuesday and Thursday, you can hear the A's in Philly on 12:30 The Game. And with the A's taking on the Phillies, you might even hear some local guys.
2: Bryce Harper has homered to left field.
3: Pitch to Stott. Swung on, hit in the air, right field. It is gone.

0: movement. You see Trick Williams. You see Obafemi. You see Bron Breakker. Even a Logan Paul. Sol Ruka, JC Jane, they are trying to get ready for the next generation of talent, because in professional wrestling, there's only one natural resource. That's the superstars. And you have to make sure that that next crop is getting ready to take on the WrestleMania main event one day. So for Bron Breakker, a guy who probably was going to be at WrestleMania if he didn't go down with injury against Seth Rollins, this is his big spotlight match. And it's not just to show himself. It's not just to show Seth. It's to show the fans and the people in the back who are pulling the strings and making the decisions that he is the guy for the next generation.
1: So, yeah, what match are you actually looking forward to the most from this weekend? It is a absolutely loaded card.
0: It is a loaded card, and you know what? It's a little bit of a loaded question, because I'm looking forward to everything on the show, but I, like I said, I saw the rise of Jacob Fatu myself. I was there. I was there in the back rooms when he was getting ready for his matches, talking to him, seeing, just seeing his rise for me is just, I'm proud of him as a friend of his. So I'm looking forward to him and Roman Reigns, because look, you want to talk about a guy who got a lot of crap from the audience, and that was Roman Reigns for a very long time. And that last run where he had, during the pandemic era where he turned heel and he went on the 1,000-plus-day run, it really solidified him as probably the biggest draw in professional wrestling today. And the fact that we're going to see him as an active, hopefully an active world heavyweight champion, it's hard to say that's not the most must-see match of the night.
2: 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Coverage begins at 6 p.m. Eastern. We're talking with Brad Gilmore. Brad, I got to ask about Trick Williams. He's putting that belt on the line against Sami Zayn. Hey, I mean, very quickly after WrestleMania, you're sort of extending this this title defense here for Trick Williams. He's our guy, a little biased here. What's the ceiling for Trick Williams if he can get past Sami?
0: Oh man, you know what? You can't tell me sky's the limit when there are footprints on the moon when it comes to Trick Williams. This is a guy who, again, has every intangible that you would possibly want. And he's got eight abs, two chains, lemon pepper steppers. He's got the girl. He's got everything right now. And look, this is a guy who I haven't seen this level of charisma in somebody since kind of the days of the Booker T's and the Rocks and that generation. Mm-hmm. He is so natural to it. He understands it at a very, very instinctive level for a guy who came from pro football to go over to the WWE and to be the star that he is. He understands the showmanship of it. So, WrestleMania main eventer, he might break Roman's record. I see this guy out of here. He's going to be the guy. And him, Obafemi, Javon Evans, Bron Breakker, we're seeing the next, Rushmore of guys right now. And Trick Williams, he might be leading the pack.
2: Evans is so young, too. He's got so much potential, so bouncy. Brad Gilmore, host of the Hall of Fame with Booker T on ESPN Radio, getting us ready for Backlash. Appreciate you, Brad. Thanks for the time.
0: Thanks, guys.
2: All right, again, WWE Backlash this Saturday on ESPN Unlimited. 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Coverage begins at 6 p.m. Eastern time. How cool was that being in WrestleMania? Because we together, David Dennis Jr., because we got to see some of these guys sort of take that next step. It sounds like Fatu could really take this next step, but we got to see Trick Williams. The charisma is just off the charts with that dude.
1: Yeah, we got to see, like, sometimes WrestleMania closes chapters, and sometimes they open chapters. Yeah. Like, this is the future of WWE right here. Obafemi beating Brock Lesnar. Trick Williams beating Sami Zayn. Like, this looked like what the next 10 years of wrestling was going to be. It was really cool to see.
2: Yep. Hey, we're going to talk more about the Pistons and their Game 1 win over the Cavs. Plus, are the Steelers getting impatient with Aaron Rodgers? Could there be a sunnier and perhaps warmer destination for Aaron? We'll talk about that next. David Dennis Jr., Randy Scott, ESPN Radio and the ESPN app. But first, here's this from PayPal. 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
6: 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Also, the left turn lanes on Sunset between Las Vegas Boulevard and Annie Oakley will be closed.
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6: The UNLV men's golf team won the 2026 Credit Union One Mountain West Men's Golf Championship title after sudden death team playoff against New Mexico yesterday. That victory marked UNLV's sixth Mountain West Tournament championships and gives the Rebels the Mountain West automatic berth into the NCAA region. Later this month.

0: It's ESPN Radio and the ESPN app, Sirius XM Channel 80, and watch ESPN. 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David Dennis Jr. down in Atlanta, Randy Scott here in outside Boston, as a matter of fact, in the home studio. News coming in moments ago. Ted Turner has passed away. Ted Turner, 87 years old. And it's funny talking about him because there's so much that comes up. And it's really interesting to see the first thing that comes to mind. He owned the Atlanta Braves. He was involved in the America's Cup in sailing. His love was, he owned the Atlanta Hawks. His love of sports was well on display. He was one of the first owners of a team, David, that I remember being front row, being so forward-facing. It was like him and Jerry Jones. And it's because I watched more Braves baseball than I did Cowboys football because I'm a Braves fan, and I'm a Braves fan due in part to Ted Turner. You know, went to games down at Old Fulton County when I lived down there. And then when we moved, they were a lot easier because we moved so much as a military family, but in an airline family. But it was easier to keep tabs because of his superstation. But you're in Atlanta, David, and the loss of Ted Turner, I know had been out of the public eye ever since his dementia diagnosis a few years ago that he was open with and public about. But what does this loss mean down there where you are?
1: Yeah, I mean, Ted Turner is like the unofficial like ambassador president of Atlanta. Like, you put the Mount Rushmore of Atlanta people, he's clearly there. You know, like, it's Ted Turner, like Andy Young, John Lewis, like those type of dudes in terms of like that are synonymous with Atlanta, right? Mm-hmm. And I think for me as a wrestling fan, Ted Turner redefined wrestling, right? Like, so this dude put WCW, NWA on national television. Like, there is a huge reason that folks in the South love wrestling, love Ric Flair, love Dusty Rhodes, because this would come on sometimes after church. Like, your family just sitting around the church. Next thing you know, you see Dusty Rhodes and Nikita Koloff, and you're like, I'm going to keep watching this. And families are huddled around, and wrestling would be such a huge part of the culture here, in large part because of Ted Turner. He went on to do the Monday Night War. He almost took, like, we were very close. ESPN has a deal with WWE. It is very close in an alternate reality where ESPN's like, we're having a deal with WCW, and they took out WWE. Like, this is how close this dude was to taking down this empire. Part of it ingenuity, part of it money, part of it a passion for the sport. And like, when I think of him, I think of that. When I'm at Hawks games, there, everybody talks about the Ted Turner days of the Hawks. I was just with some folks, during the Hawks-Knicks series, talking about when Ted Turner was hands-on with the Hawks, talking about Ted Turner with the Braves. Like, this dude has left an indelible mark on all of, like, CNN, 24-hour news, right? You know, like, there is a world where you say CNN, 24-hour news, somebody goes, oh, 24-hour sports. Like, this, like, he was so influential in the way that we consume everything right now, as an absolute pioneer in that way.
0: Well, that's the thing. I think there are different Ted Turners for different people, but there's really only one Ted Turner for Atlanta, right? Because he repped it so hard and was so proud to be from there and to try to get Atlanta through the 70s and through the 80s, and he was active in charity. But, I mean, Bubba, first thing popped to his mind was Captain Planet, the TV show.
2: And, right, yeah. What a show.
0: And what were the conservation efforts that you cited right away, Bubba? What was that? Like, how many millions?
2: He's like the second largest landowner in North America. He's got 2 million acres and all these different animals and ranches and farms and stuff. Yeah, he's just done so much for the environment and different things. There's just so many different things, whether it's wrestling, cable, the America's Cup, NBA, baseball. Like, he's just...
1: The Olympics in 96.
2: Yeah, like, I mean, it's just crazy. Go on and on.
0: Yeah, he was a big factor in the Olympics coming not only to the United States in the 90s, but coming to Atlanta specific and really establishing Atlanta as that global as a global city. I think of the Braves. I think if I were to ask my mom somewhere, you know, wherever she is now, and she would say Jane Fonda. She's a big fan of Jane Fonda. And so it was kind of Southern royalty, maybe even American royalty, seeing those two front row in all of those Braves games. I picture him above a row of bunting at Fulton County Stadium. That's where I see it. So we're sorry for Atlanta's loss. We're sorry for media's loss as well. But that is a legacy.
1: Captain Planet, he's the hero. Gonna take pollution down to zero.
0: Yeah.
1: No, it's iconic. Yeah. It's iconic.
0: It is. All right, it is. All right, David Dennis Jr., Randy Scott. We'll get back to the NBA playoffs and a specific problem for Donovan Mitchell. Is ESPN Radio, the ESPN app.
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21: 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And 18-8 close for the Pistons.
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21: 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Another jam.
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26: This is going to be a long, tough series for us, but we got to know and believe in our system and who we are.

0: possessions, he set up Jalen Doran for a dunk. So on the one hand, it tells you how great Cade is, that he could create that for a teammate. It also tells you a lot about Cleveland. Like, you guys can't do anything. You can't prevent three dunks. How about fouling him one time and trying to make him earn it from the free throw line? And over that stretch, after, you know, starting with the Jalen Doran dunk, and he had three in a row, their next eight shots were all two-pointers. So you guys know this. Like, everybody in the league, look at the Celtics. Everything's got to be a three-point shot. Like, no matter where you are on the court, it's contested. You want to take a step back, fade away three, do it. But, like, Detroit, that's what I liked about it was they played to their strengths in that moment, and they closed the game out. I think it was an 18-8 run. That being said, I do think Cleveland could play a lot better. Harden's got to play better. I mean, seven turnovers and six field goals, and I like James Harden a lot. I still like the trade that they made. And, you know, I'm not saying he doesn't play hard. He needs to play harder. There were a couple of times on those turnovers, he's like in an all-out jog getting back on defense. I mean, James, it's the playoffs. Like, you know, you got to raise your game a little bit. You got to raise your intensity level a little bit as well.
1: What are you saving yourself for? Exactly. And I saw him get crossed up by Tobias Harris about 25 feet from the basket. I can't remember the last person I saw get crossed up by Tobias Harris. He's Frank Isola, SiriusXM NBA radio host. Frank, Chris Finch certainly seems like he's trying to work the referees through the media, going through chapter and verse the blocks that were ruled as blocks for Victor Wembanyama. He had 12 of them in game one, but Finch says four or five of them should have been goaltending. What did you see from Wemby, and does Chris Finch have a point?
0: Well, when I heard Chris Finch, and he said it after the game the other night as well, which I kind of laughed at because I think everything with Wembanyama, everyone loves him. So when we all talk about him, it's always his glowing praise. Then you had Chris Finch, what he's asked about, he's saying, well, I think some of those were goaltends. And when I heard him yesterday with the media, it really reminded me a lot back in the day, Phil Jackson and Pat Riley doing the same thing during a playoff series, going back and forth against each other in the media, complaining about what the one team is doing and getting away with. I thought it was really smart of Chris Finch to do that. Mm-hmm. That's not a knock on Victor Wembanyama. I think what it's, you know, all's fair in love and war, and he's clearly trying to work the referees and put that in their head. I'm sure they sent tape to the league, but I not only think it puts the thought in the referees' head, I think sometimes it could put a little bit of a thought in Wembanyama's head. Now, I know he challenges a lot of the shots, but maybe there'll be times where he's thinking, oh, I don't know if I could, I don't know if I should go for that one that could be a goaltend. So to me, that's part of the gamesmanship, which makes the playoffs great, and that's why I love when the games are every other day, because it's game. And then everyone could kind of recover and talk about and say things in the media like Chris Finch did yesterday. And then the next night, it's game on. But that to me is classic NBA basketball when you have a coach doing what Chris Finch did.
2: Frank, most important question here. It's been about a year or so since we've hung out on Around the Horn. How much do you miss me? And why was I the favorite person on the show for you to be with?
0: Well, it's definitely only because you have an association with Steph Curry. So that's
2: gotcha.
0: You
2: know, okay.
0: Once get the, that's like the Pope blessing you when you get the Steph Curry, because your buddy is an absolute prince of a human being. It was fun doing the show with you because, you know, you and I would go back and forth. We do it in a respectful way, and I think that's what made the show good. And look at you now. You're a big shot media star. So you're still going strong.
2: That's I just game. Tell people I know Frank Isola. That's what gets it done.
1: that opens doors. That's game recognizing game. Frank, we appreciate you squeezing this in. We know you're busy. We know you're going to be in the building tonight for this game, too, between the Knicks and the Sixers. Thanks to Frank Isola, host of SiriusXM NBA Radio. Thanks, Frank.
0: Thanks, boys.
1: Why was I your favorite, and why do you miss me?
2: I know I broke rules of double questions there, but I think they were both essential to get the full answer there.
1: I think he would allow it. Let's be real. We're far from done with the NBA. The future for some NBA superstars seems murky heading into next season. We're going to tell you where we think a handful of the biggest names in basketball are going to play in the NBA next season. David Dennis Jr., the favorite of Frank Isola, Randy Scott, and also Ran. It's ESPN Radio, the ESPN app, and SiriusXM Channel 8.
2: Also Randy.
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0: for as long as Matthew Stafford wants to. Anybody would believe you absolutely insane to not want this guy to be your quarterback. And I think the Rams feel the exact same way. And that is that you are going to be the guy here until you don't want to be the guy here anymore. Now, is it also at the same time, two things can be true. Was I pissed off at the Cincinnati Bengals for drafting those guys? I was. Now, I still love those guys up. The first thing they did when they arrived at Cincinnati was came to Big Wit's house. I had them over for dinner. We got to visit. I mentored them. I was there for them to raise them up, just like anybody else. But it did not mean that I was very happy with Mike Brown and the organization. And so I think it's okay. Like, this is the game of football. Like, this is our nature. Every single year you're fighting for your job. And if you're not, you've lost your mind and you're going to be gone soon. And so you're always fighting to hold your spot. That's what the game of the NFL, that's why it's called not for long, because you are fighting to hold the position you hold each and every year. And so I think Matthew Stafford's been in that before. He's known that, hey, I've got to always earn it. I don't think that changes things for him, but also doesn't mean that he's probably that happy with the fact that they did it. Great. That's okay too. And that all those things can be all right. And we can all move forward. We can disagree on whether or not it should have been done. And we can commit to go try to win a Super Bowl together, because that's what we signed up to do in the first place. So I think that, like, in my situation, that's how the mentality I had. And, you know, that's what I've shared with him and anybody that's asked. It doesn't mean it's a fun time, but this too shall pass, and let's go win a Super Bowl, baby.
1: Yeah, and it didn't look like a fun time in the press conference that Thursday night either, you know, and Les and McVay had fun with that the next night too, where McVay admitted he came across as Mr. Grumpy, and we were all in the media saying, what is happening? You know, but at the end of the day, though, I mean, it is going to be on McVay to negotiate all of this, and he can do it. And the Rams, yeah, you know,
0: listen,
1: what I mean?
0: they've been through ups and downs. They've been through a lot of different things throughout his time there. And hey, I think, you know, is what Jordan Rodriguez, some of those grumpy gate or whatever it is they've called it.
1: Right.
0: Listen, hey, there's a lot of things Sean can get hot and bothered about and get upset. I've been around long enough, whether it be a block or a scheme or, you know, something you say the wrong way and the way they want to articulate it, can be conversations, you name it. I mean, listen, Sean's an intense guy. It means a lot to him to, one, be a fantastic leader, but two, to always be putting everyone around him in the best spot possible. And so who knows, you know, that honestly what set him off there in that situation, but he was clearly just a little frustrated with whatever conversation it could have been that he had. But I know this, Matt, you know, he's 100% was behind Ty Simpson being the quarterback there, because I know that Sean McVay is calling the shots with Les, right along Les Snead. So I know that he's fully committed on having him there. And I know that he also thinks that Matthew Stafford is an absolute G and will be the quarterback there as long as he wants to. So those things to me are both true. And sometimes there's disagreement, man. And there's a, you know, hey, I wish you'd have done it this way, or maybe we should have done it that way. I mean, I think that's inevitable, that you're not going to get along at times. You're going to see things should be done a different way. But the reality is, hey, man, you, as an organization, you're trying to do what's best for the organization for now and the future. And also for Matthew Stafford, it's like, hey, man, nobody loves you more than this locker room and this city and what you've done for it. Let's go win football games. Let's go compete at the highest level and trying to win another one, because it's in SoFi Stadium again this year. Yeah. Last time it was in SoFi Stadium, you were holding that Lombardi. So let's go do it again.
1: Yeah. And then you were in the confetti with your kids and saying, you know, let's go hang out more. You know what I mean? Like that happened. And so we'll see.
0: I'm down to gum the confetti again. I just don't want to play in the game or be hit by anybody, Rich. Okay. So that's okay. That's all I want
1: to
0: do.
1: Makes sense. All right. So say hi to Fitz for us, if he can hear us over the the hair dryer.
0: He's probably blow drying his beard right now. Wow. The girls are lying. He's probably got all his daughters lined up. They're blow drying their hair, and he's blow drying the beard, like, fantastic, right there along beside him. You know what I mean? So
1: the newest episode of Fitz and Wit coming out on a Wednesday. Today is that. So it's great to see you, man. And I'll see you in Tahoe for the American Century Championship.
0: Can't wait, baby. Later. The road to Tahoe begins now, Rich. You got to start hitting those chips and putts, man. Come on, short game.
1: I know.
0: You got to get up and down. You got to get up and down, Rich.
1: Well, you have to get it to that spot to get it up and first.
0: You got to get off the tee as well, and then you got to hit the second shot, unfortunately. But, you know, hey, you'll get there. Yeah, wow. We'll get there.
1: Yeah, you play your own ball at the American Century Championship, as I found out, as did some unfortunate patrons on the right side of
0: the
1: fairway.
0: You got to hear it hit the cup. It's got to hit the bottom of the cup, Rich. We got to hear it hit the bottom of the cup, or it doesn't count, baby.
1: Love you, man. Take care. Chat soon.
0: Love you.
1: That's Andrew Whitworth, everybody. Right here on the Rich Eisen Show. Great stuff, as always. As always. That was great. That tap on the shoulder, man, it comes in the media business, too. Like, I don't want that tap on the shoulder to come from anybody but me. And sometimes it doesn't, you know? So the tap on the shoulder, I just don't think Stafford is feeling it from Ty Simpson. It's just the point of, like, hey, this sets something in motion that might lead to me not having that ability here. There's no easy way to set up an endgame ever. And don't forget, Trent McDuffie was acquired with a draft choice in its own self this year. So, man, that's one of those storylines going into the season.
2: Big time.
1: One of the major storylines going into the season. Not if Ty Simpson's going to play. It's going to be, how would that choice not manifesting in an actual human that will help them this year?
2: Right.
1: And how many times we in the media will bring that up?
2: Often.
1: I don't know. If they go, 12-5, 13-4, we're not at all. 844-204-RICH, number to dial right here on the program. Of course, Chris Brockman still has a microphone in front of him. You can bring it up as many times as you want.
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0: for Netflix. Yes. I think it's great for the comedy format. I think it's right. I think it's going to be huge again. People love it. Like,
1: and should be.
0: Yeah, I mean, the Brady thing was like unreal to see the impact of it. I mean, I forget, they told us the time, I'm probably not allowed to say, but the numbers were outrageous mm-hmm. on this, you know?
1: Yeah, no, they were.
0: They were outrageous, and it was live, and it was like it was a real change. Like, it made, I think, people realize that when you go live on that platform, it does something different than just releasing something.
1: Yes.
0: Yeah.
1: And they didn't gone. Was it the first time Netflix had gone live? I know they did. I think it was a boxing was like a
0: they
1: two
0: did.
1: Weeks before or something like that.
0: And I forget where Rock's. When Chris Rock did a special live,
1: right? Okay,
0: that did monster numbers for them too.
1: Right,
0: and it's, you kind of go like, yeah, but specials can just drop. But there's something about being like, no, tune in now.
1: Yes, sir.
0: That draws people to it, and it worked. It definitely worked.
1: Well, who'd you meet that night that you were that you knew? Bert might not have known, but you knew.
0: I mean, Bert didn't know anybody. Who did I meet? Well, Randy Moss, which was, come on.
1: Right?
0: Yeah. That's
1: it.
0: That was the coolest. We hung out. Yeah, we're hanging out in like a room with like Gronk and Edelman, and Randy Moss is walking around. And we're like, what are we doing here? You know what I mean? Like, what are we doing here? And we're talking to them about like games. And then I actually, from that night, one of my friends is actually a former player, John Feliciano.
1: Sure.
0: Right? We
1: You're just FaceTiming.
0: Not well endowed, big heart, good guy, yeah. Right? And when he came to Austin, I've befriended Joe Burrow because mm-hmm. I was in Cincy, and you know, I think he plays there. So
1: yes, he did.
0: So he came to Austin too, and they're like, "Hey, you want to come to dinner?"
1: Mm-hmm.
0: And I was like, "Yeah." And then we meet up at this place with those guys and Nick Bosa. Uh-huh. By the way, I walk into the restaurant behind Nick.
1: Mm.
0: And so I get a POV of what it's like to be him.
1: Yeah, sure.
0: People were looking up like they were seeing an AI human walk into the room.
1: He's a large man.
0: Large, but like his hair was flowing. And I was watching people who were like eating, and then they were like, I was like, no one's ever looked at me like that. It's crazy, right?
1: Well, it's also Ohio where he went to college. And so he's a folk hero.
0: Oh, yeah. So we walk in and we sit down, and then we're in this room having dinner. And then they start talking about injuries.
1: Mm.
0: So like Joe's like, yeah, my neck, you know, I got this disc that shifted in my neck. And then, you know, Nick is like, yeah, my knee kind of blew out on this thing. Mm-hmm. And John's like, I broke these three ribs. And then I'm just like, in the conversation, so I go, oh yeah, I hurt my tailbone. And I could just, I knew as I said it, that I was like, I deserve whatever is coming to me. Like, these guys are talking about NFL injuries.
1: Yeah.
0: And I just felt, it got real quiet. And then Nick was like, did you get that falling down the stairs? And I was like, no, man, it was punt coverage in high school. He was like, punt coverage. I was like, yeah. I was like, it was Florida. It was real football. It was a real deal. And then they just lit me up for like 30 minutes of like, basically, you don't get to talk about that. And I was like, yeah, whatever you want to say is true. I'm sorry.
2: Oh,
0: I'm sorry.
2: God.
0: I'm here.
1: So you got heckled.
0: I got heckled. And I was just like, okay, what about you? And then, you know what, Nick, he was like, you know what I'm really into right now? I go, what? He goes, books. I was like, yeah, books are cool. Is this your first time discovering books? And he was like, well, yeah, I've been playing football so much that I never really read books. And he's like, but they're great. I was like, yeah, I'll give you a whole list of them. They're amazing.
1: Oh, my God. Oh, man. So season 2 of Bad Thoughts returns on May 24th. If you are in the area, go to the Rose Bowl on Saturday. I guess bring your running shoes and your drinking shoes.
0: Dude, right? It really is the most fun because this is not like an intense thing. You can walk, you can run, walk, you can jog, you can do whatever you want. It's a full party afterwards. We're in the Rose Bowl.
1: Oh, my God.
0: They give us the entire field. There's recovery stations. There's there's ice baths. There's drinks. There's food. There's music. There's a live podcast. It's thousands of people, and it is a full party. It's like a fun afternoon. It's It's totally worth going to. You will be welcomed and have fun if you go.
1: And then Netflix is a Joke Fest presents it as well.
0: Yes.
1: Which ends on Sunday night with the roast of Kevin Hart on Netflix. Epic. And then your bakery, stop by Chicho Bomba.
0: Please come to Chicho Bomba. 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
1: Listen to you.
0: I mean, come on. Get pasta. It's incredible.
1: Look at you. That's in Austin. And Tom, I really appreciate you coming by.
0: Man, thank you for having me.
1: Total blast. Total blast. It's been too long. At Segura Tom on Instagram to follow the fun. That's Tom Segura right here on The Rich Eisen Show. We'll wrap up this show in a moment.
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1: Back on the Rich Eisen Show, 844-204-RICH, number to dial. 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Ladies and gentlemen, O'Shea Jackson Jr. is here.
2: Absolutely.
1: Now, listen, sir, I could see your t-shirt that you're wearing.
2: Yeah.
1: When you told me the name of the film that you were in with the cast and the concept of it, and comedy, and I'm like, I am all in. This sounds amazing. I'm like, what's it called? And you said the name of it that you now, if I'm not mistaken when you pronounced it on the show, Shathids, right?
2: Yeah, Shathids.
1: Because when it's spelled out, it's a total different word.
2: Yeah.
1: And I'm like, how are you going to be in a movie? You're like, that's the name of the movie. And I'm like, how are they going to market it? Now you're coming in, you can put it back. It's called Idiots.
3: Okay, great.
1: Now I, you know, you're branded it. It's
3: the same idea.
1: Same idea.
2: Yeah.
1: A lot more safe for work to promote.
2: Yeah, thank goodness.
1: You know,
2: because it would have been some slip ups, let me tell you.
1: I just, you can't go on shows like this or late night shows or like podcasts you could do, but
2: 100%.
1: But Idiots.
2: Yeah.
1: And that's coming out in later on this summer.
2: August 28th, man.
1: Dude.
2: August 28th, get another one, get another. Come on, man.
1: There it is, Idiots.
2: Just make sure y'all remember.
1: We got the cast right here.
2: Oh, yeah, man. 28th.
1: Dave Franco, who is outstanding.
2: What a monster.
1: Kiernan Shipka is in it, huh?
2: Sweetheart.
1: Peter Dinklage.
2: Yeah, legend. Oh.
1: Dude, and you're in it.
2: Yep.
1: Fantastic.
2: Bran Stark is a snake. Always.
1: Look at you mixing it up.
2: No king of mine.
1: Awesome.
3: No king.
1: I love it. Yeah, Idiots in theaters near you, and we'll talk about it.
2: 100%.
1: What happened last night?
2: I mean, OKC does what OKC does.
1: Which is?
2: They were faster. You're not allowed to touch them, but they can touch you. And the dirtiest team in the league.
1: Oh.
2: Yeah, 100%. Everybody gets hurt going against them.
1: Oh.
2: So it's like, come on now.
1: Well, I mean, Vanderbilt getting hurt, that was the backboard. That wasn't anything that they did.
2: Yeah, but I mean, you know, what's his name? What's his name from Philadelphia, TJ? My man that be dancing on TikTok, him taking out Luke's legs, like, come on now. Taking out Kennard's legs and no, it's not a flagrant. It's fine. Get that home cooking. And I can't stand them the most because it's just the Frankenstein monster of the Clippers and their inability to really run a organization. The Clippers made this OKC team. So, like,
1: it's got a bit of a,
2: they got to eradicate them from the league.
1: Well, they had the draft capital from that, along with SGA.
2: From the Clippers.
1: Who, if I'm not mistaken, Jerry West was like, don't trade.
2: Yeah.
1: Right?
2: You know,
1: and
2: competent basketball over there.
1: And it's still going. But Sam Presti's turned these picks into human beings.
2: 100%.
1: But nailed it.
2: It's aid from the Clippers. And they're aiding them even more because now they got a lottery pick because the Clippers didn't make the playoffs. So thanks, Ballmer. Thank you so much for this monster you
1: have. But the Lakers should be able to overcome it. No, listen, in all
2: Lakers in seven.
1: Okay.
3: Seven what?
2: Games. Are you in the playoffs? Don't talk to me. seven games.
0: Got a point.
2: I will never be on any publication and disrespect my Lakers.
1: Austin Reeves can't go 3 for 16. It's just,
2: he absolutely can. I agree. He should play better.
1: Good enough.
2: We solved it.
1: Yeah. And the flopping?
2: Oh my God. They have perfected the art of manipulating contact on offense and then making the contact on defense look, oh, it's an accident. It's just basketball. Bro, you cut my legs from under me and it's not a flagrant.
1: Yeah.
2: You had so much time. And you see other teams complain about it. I'm seeing it firsthand because it's the playoffs. Everything is magnified. But, you know, we know what it is, what they want to do with it.
1: O'Shea Jackson Jr., one of the stars of Idiots, as it is now known, on August 28th in the theater near you and in a podcast near you, No Contest Wrestling with T.J. Jefferson.
2: The great T.J. Jefferson.
1: That's about to be recorded. We'll wrap up this show on TV in a moment. For everyone else, we'll chat Friday. Hey.
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23: 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Left side. 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Touchdown, Vegas!
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13: I'm Christine Lisi. The 76ers will be without big man Joel Embiid for game two of the second round NBA playoff series against the Knicks tonight because of right hip soreness and a right ankle sprain. He's averaging 25 points, 8 rebounds, and nearly 6 assists across 5 games this postseason. ESPN NBA analyst Chinnea Gumake.
14: Joel Embiid is the one that really you have to key in on for them to have their success, because when he plays well, there's nothing you can do about it. Now, without him, we've seen circumstances where BJ Edgecombe and Tyrese Maxey have knocked down multiple threes, but it is a very tight rope for them to be competitive, especially against a New York Knicks squad that is playing their best version of basketball.
13: 76ers Knicks, 7 Eastern on ESPN, followed by game two for the Timberwolves and Spurs. San Antonio, like Philly, is down 1-0. Lakers point guard Luka Doncic told reporters he's still not sure when he'll be able to return from a grade 2 hamstring strain that's sidelined him since early April. LA's down 1-0 to Oklahoma City. Baseball, yet another injury hit for the Astros. Infielder Carlos Correa will undergo season-ending surgery on a torn tendon in his left ankle.
24: Hey, it's Evan Cohen. Coming up Thursday, the Cavs traded for James Harden, hoping he would get them over the hump. So is it time for them to limit his playing time? It's Unsportsmanlike, 6 a.m. Eastern, right here on ESPN Radio, ESPN2, and ESPNU.
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0: I really do. I try to bait both of you. Yes, damn, you do. Boy, the Knicks going to the finals. They're going to do it. And both of y'all will look at me one game at a time. One game at a time. We're not going to count the chickens before they hatch.
1: There's no reason.
0: Y'all are some level-headed fans, man. Y'all might be the most level-headed Knicks fans I've ever been around in my life.
1: Because when it comes to you, we know how much true you can try to make voodoo against our team. 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
2: Freddie, welcome back, brother.
1: Thank you, my man. Appreciate you as always. How you doing, my man?
2: I'm doing great, man. And you know what? As a grandfather, I know how much that time, you know, meant to you. So, man, just enjoy every moment because there's just nothing like it, brother.
1: No doubt.
2: Nothing like it. So.
1: No doubt.
2: Enjoy. HD, what's up, HD?
0: E Dizzle, nothing much. Cool as the other side of the fan.
2: Yeah, you the man. You taking care of Princey. You're a good man. You're a good man. Freddie?
1: Yeah.
2: I think I'm a level-headed Knicks fan too. Yes, I bleed orange and blue, uh-huh. But I also know that they better bring it tonight because I actually wish Embiid was playing because we could take advantage of him.
1: Yep.
2: And Maxie gonna go crazy today, so we got to keep him under control. We can't take it for granted. We see what happened last round. We dropped game two. See what happened last year against Detroit. We dropped game two. So we got to come out ready. And just take no prisoners. We got to wear our black Air Force One. Right, ooh. Harry?
1: Ooh.
2: Right, Harry? Right, AC?
0: Yes, sir. Yes, sir.
1: Ooh. Did he just troll you about last week with the Atlanta Hawks when you were so upset that they didn't wear the white Air Force Ones, they wore the black Air Force Ones?
0: No. They wore the white ones. They should have worn the damn black ones.
1: Oh, I'm sorry, my mistake.
0: With their backs to the wall.
1: I was too busy watching my team win and beating the brakes and the engine and also the alternate out of your team, so I didn't recognize
0: the sneaker wear. I agree with Eric, though. This is a game, if you're the Knicks,
1: mm-hmm.
0: right, you got to come out on all cylinders. The hell if Embiid is playing of not. That's what I love about Victor Wembanyama. The mindset never changes.
1: Absolutely.
0: No matter who the opponent is. And that's the mindset that the Knicks better have tonight. Because as soon as you let your guard down, Maxie, we know he won the fastest player in the NBA. He's all over the place going baskets. Next thing you know, you're down at halftime. You're giving Philadelphia life. You don't want to do that. I just said you got to squeeze the life out of him.
1: Mm-hmm.
0: Do it early.
1: They'll be able to play a little bit better offensively because the ball's not just going to go into the post where it's easier to find Joel Embiid because you want to take three-point shots. That means he's not punishing your inside game. That does mean it's going to be easy, but that's why they brought in these guys, the wing-stop guys, known as Mikal Bridges and OG Anunoby, for guys like Tyrese Maxey, not just for the Jaylen Browns and the Jason Tatums of the world, but for guys like that to make it a lot harder for them to make shots, whether Joel Embiid is there or not there. Keep winging the Freddie Harry calling line. Always can't wait to hear from you at 888-SAY-ESPN, 888-729-3776. It's the Wednesday Groove-a-thon known as Freddie and Harry with Harry Douglas. I'm Freddie Coleman on ESPN Radio as well as the ESPN app, SiriusXM Channel 80. And don't forget about us on ESPN Plus. And we have not forgotten about the Los Angeles Lakers. If many people believe that the Knicks won't lose tonight, the game two game to the Philadelphia 76ers, can the Lakers find one way to win one game after what we saw last night against Oklahoma City in that game one loss? We'll try to find an answer to that after Harry gives you this word courtesy of PayPal.
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2: Can the Lakers get at least one game? 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He's Harry Douglas and Freddie Coleman. It's the Wednesday Groove-a-thon known as Freddie and Harry. On Sirius XM Channel 80, as well as tune in. 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And check us out on ESPN Plus, because HD, Shannon Penn, our producer, I love the fact that he likes to be the captain of the good ship Lollipop. And he said before we get started today, you know, Freddie, can I take with any positives that even though the Los Angeles Lakers lost by almost 20 points and LeBron James played really well, but Austin Reeves didn't play well, can I take any kind of positives away from that game? And I said, that's not just a no, that's a hell no. You can't take away any positives when Shai Gilgeous-Alexander played like that, didn't score 20 points, HD, and you still got the blood beaten out of you because that defense of Oklahoma City is no joke, no matter who's on the other side and not on the other side for the Los Angeles Lakers.
3: So, Freddie, we had a caller yesterday that called in about the Oklahoma City Thunder, and the topic was, who is the star player right now in the NBA in the postseason that you're most scared of? Mm-hmm. And who's the one that you're least amount of scared of, right? And he said he's least scared of Shai, but his reasoning was being is because you know Shai is going to get his night in and night out.
2: Right.
3: It's those others on the team you have to worry about.
2: Sure.
3: And it was unique to me because when I thought about it, you know Shai is going to get his. Now, he didn't get his last night, but it's those others, right? When you look at Chet Holmgren, when you look at A.J. Mitchell, when Jalen Williams is not hurting, he's healthy. Him, Luke Dort, Isaiah Joe, all those guys that they have, and they're deep as hell as a basketball team. One of the reasons why Alex Caruso, if you're watching on ESPN Plus, as he gets the ball in transition and dunks it, all those players that they have on their roster that can make a difference in a basketball game, on top of keeping the main thing, knowing that defense drives everything that they do, man, they're going to be a tough out versus anybody. And then when you look at the Los Angeles Lakers, and E-Dog, you know how much I love you. But if I hear you ever again say anything about Hillbilly Kobe, when he had more turnovers than field goals last night, four turnovers, man, with 3 for 16, out there, eyes big like he's scared. That defense from OKC is like a pit on a poodle. Damn hyenas over there in Africa trying to take the little cub from the lioness. And that's how they were last night on Austin Reeves. Like, he ain't know what to damn do.
2: E-Dog, your Roberno, please, or rebuttal in this case.
4: No, there's no Roberno.
2: Okay.
4: No Roberno. I mean, even LeBron got shut down by J.J. Barea once upon a time. So, like, you know, you have...
3: Don't you do that.
2: It does happen, number one, although that was very unlikely, J.J. Barea being a LeBron stopper for a quarter, much less a game. But even Austin Reeves, 3 for 16 last night, Hillbilly Kobe. What say you?
5: The easy thing is to make more shots. I got to, you know, my spots multiple times and just missed a couple of easy shots. But, you know, for the most part, got to limit the turnovers, no pressure, the ball really well. You know, just got to give us an opportunity to get a shot on goal.
2: I know he's coming back from an injury, but he could be costing himself some money, and not just in the Los Angeles Lakers, because he's currently in a 4-year, $53.8 million deal. Now, it carries a $14.9 million option for next season. He's expected to decline it to become an unrestricted free agent. You keep playing like this, Hillbilly Kobe, and the Hills may not be able to save you. You keep costing yourself that kind of money. Keep playing like that, even though Oklahoma City's defense is outstanding.
3: I agree, Freddie. It's already an uphill battle for the Los Angeles Lakers and LeBron James. And I also stated that, yes, LeBron James has to be masterful. He has to be great, spectacular in this series, but so does the supporting cast. It's not one of those situations where you can have LeBron be great and everybody else be mediocre and the Lakers still win. No, that's not the opponent that you're going against. You're not going against the Houston Rockets like you did in the first round. You're going against the defending champions who has the finals MVP, the league MVP, and probably going to win a second consecutive MVP. Everything has to be on point. So if the supporting cast is not going to help LeBron, you can go ahead, like four flats, they're out.
2: Will they get one game, the Lakers?
3: Nope.
2: Oh, you're saying get the brooms out?
3: Man, they're
2: going to get the mops out?
3: They're getting swept.
2: Get the Swifter out?
3: And I dare Lakers fan, if they do win one game, to come back and call me and tell me, hey, we won one, Harry. I'm going to tear you up. They're getting swept, though.
2: OKC trying to get it done without SGA scoring 20. 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So how much trouble are the Philadelphia 76ers really now in without Joel Embiid tonight in Game 2? That's next.
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19: I'm Christine Lisi. The 76ers, coming off a 39-point loss to the Knicks in the opener of their second-round NBA playoff series, will not have Joel Embiid on the floor for Game 2 tonight, 7 Eastern on ESPN. He's out with right hip soreness and a right ankle sprain. The NBA doubleheader finishes off with the Spurs down one game to none, hosting the Timberwolves. Speaking today for the first time since suffering a hamstring strain on April 2nd, Lakers point guard Luka Doncic told reporters he's still not sure when he'll be able to return.
20: It's very frustrating. I don't think people understand how frustrating it is. You know, all I want to do is play basketball, especially this time. It's the best time to play basketball. It's very frustrating, you know, seeing what my team is doing. I'm very proud of them. But it's been very tough, you know, just to sit and watch him play.
19: Luka Doncic, L.A. down 1-0, visits the Thunder in Game 2 tomorrow. Reigning Kentucky Derby winner Golden Tempo won't run in the Preakness Stakes, foregoing an opportunity for horse racing's first Triple Crown since 2018. He is expected to run in the Belmont Stakes next month.
21: Hey, it's Evan Cohen. Coming up Thursday, the Cavs traded for James Harden, hoping he would get them over the hump. 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
23: 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What do you have for the safe space?
24: Right now, my daughter is Noelle. She's 10 years old. We have something for Freddie. So we need you right now to pick one team. You cannot have two teams. I agree with Harry. You got to pick the New York Jets or the Dallas Cowboys. I'm going to pass this one over to my daughter, Noelle. Noelle, tell Mr. Freddie what's going on.
25: I'm 10 years old, and I like the Bengals, and I hate everyone else. And my dad's a Jets fan, and even though his kids like teams, he hates everyone else. So you got to choose the Jets or the Cowboys. Can't like anyone else.
22: This is Freddie and Harry.

0: and we wrap it up, I do want to mention two things when it comes to Detroit. Tobias Harris has been unbelievable in this playoffs. In the regular season, he averaged 13.3 points per game. In the playoffs, he's averaging 21.4. That's plus 8 points that he's adding and has become that valuable second option for Cade Cunningham. Also, Duncan Robinson coming off the bench. Well, not coming off the bench, but, you know, from the three-point line, hitting multiple three-pointers, had a big one in the fourth quarter as well, scoring 19 points yesterday. Those guys really gave Cade Cunningham that support that he needed in game one. That's why Detroit, pizza, are up 1-0 on the Cleveland Cavaliers.
1: Weighing about the Cleveland Cavaliers, and should we think that James Harden and Donovan Mitchell figure their way out of this and not fail again in the playoffs like we've seen separate and now together? 888-SAY-ESPN, 888-729-3776. It's the Wednesday Groove with our known as Freddie and Harry on ESPN Radio, the ESPN app, as well as ESPN Plus. And who put it out there that Jaylen Brown is frustrated by being underappreciated by the Boston Celtics? And where could that lead to if it's true? We'll get to that truth, but Harry does has this truthful word courtesy of RK.
0: As a dad, I want to enjoy the moment without slowing down the next day. 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

0: I'm Christy Lisi. As has become the case the last few years, the 76ers will be without one of their biggest stars for Game 2 of their second-round NBA playoff series tonight. Center Joel Embiid won't play against the Knicks because of right hip soreness and a right ankle sprain. As a result, the Sixers will lean heavily on their star point guard, notes ESPN's Tim Bontemps.
1: And this team is going to put the ball in Tyrese Maxey's hands. They're going to ask him to be far more aggressive than he was in Game 1 when he only had one shot in the first quarter and I believe three in the first half. You're talking about one of the most explosive scorers in the league. He's going to have a huge game like he did in that Game 2 victory against the Celtics. And the other thing I think you can expect to see is a ton of three-pointers.
0: Philly, New York, 7 Eastern, ESPN, followed by Game 2, Timberwolves and Spurs. Minnesota's got a 1-0 lead. Lakers point guard Luka Doncic said he still doesn't know when he'll be able to return from a hamstring strain that's kept him out almost 5 weeks now. L.A. down one game to none is at Oklahoma City tomorrow night. NFL free agent quarterback Russell Wilson weighing a contract offer from the Jets and a post-football career in network television.
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0: comments that he made about it being the best year of his career, because now you're just opening the floodgates for people to make their own assumptions and say what they want to say and how they think the situation is playing out in Boston.
1: But here's something to that. That didn't bother me as much, because that's, to me, that was Jaylen Brown's way of saying, I can carry a basketball team. If it's not going to be here in Boston, more likely it's not going to be here in Boston. That's putting that feeler out to somebody else to say, oh, yeah, he can definitely carry an organization, because he did that with Jason Tatum when we thought he was going to be out the entire season. And he comes back with less than 20 games to play in the regular season. He looked like that next to Jaylen Brown, and that's why many people believe, and I'll raise my hand, I know I'm not the only one, that they were the team to beat in the Eastern Conference. He showed the people that if you put a franchise on my broad shoulders, I'll be able to carry it. And I showed that I was able to do that by keeping this team from being out of the lottery to being a legitimate contender in the Eastern Conference. But sometimes you better be careful what you wish for, because you'll get it, and it may not be what it's cracked up to be. Yeah, he's seen Jason Tatum. He is the face of the Boston Celtics. There's no co-one there. It's him and everybody else. And everybody knows that. But if you're Jaylen Brown, you're looking at it saying, man, oh, man, I know that guy's terrific, but as terrific as he is, I help make him terrific, and vice versa.
0: Well, and also to his point, though, Freddie, like, we haven't seen Jason Tatum by himself carry the Boston Celtics to a two seed like we've seen Jaylen Brown. So that's also going through his mind, right? Jason Tatum, this entire time, he has had a partner in crime in me and others around.
1: Yeah.
0: But when Jason Tatum got hurt and all those other guys got shipped off via trade, and when you're trying to dump money, I allowed us to be the two seed. I carried this team on my back. Yes, Jason Tatum came back later, but for the bulk of the year, it was me and my doing and my play and me growing as a player that allowed us to have that two seed. So you can understand the frustration with Jaylen Brown and why that may bother him a little bit too.
1: If Tracy McGrady, Hall of Fame basketball player, is to be believed when he was on the Cousins podcast with him and his cuz, Vince Carter, about that Jaylen Brown feels underappreciated by the Boston Celtics. Well, Jaylen Brown have a chance to potentially speak on this, because he's going to be on Twitch again later on tonight at 7:30 Eastern time, and Kevin Garnett is going to be on there. Word of advice, this PSA from Freddie Coleman, Harry Douglas.
0: Don't have the kids listening.
1: Amen. If anybody you know in your family are strong church members, do not have them around this Twitch. There's going to be language on there that no one is going to want to hear, that's going to blow their hair back, I can promise you. But later on tonight on Twitch, on his Twitch page, his Twitch IG Live, Jaylen Brown will be on there with Kevin Garnett. It's going to be very interesting what he has to say about being underappreciated, if that's true or if that's not true. He's Harry Douglas and Freddie Coleman. It's the Wednesday Groove-a-thon, known as Freddie and Harry, and ESPN Radio, the ESPN app, and don't forget about us on ESPN Plus. Who is the most underappreciated athlete in sports right now, according to YOU? We'll have ours. You can share yours. 888-SAY-ESPN, 888-729-3776. Who's the most underappreciated athlete right now in sports? We'll hear from all of us together after you hear this word from Harry, who has it for you, courtesy of PayPal.
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0: That's him on 6X and Channel 80, as well as tune in, tell that smart speaker to play ESPN Radio. And don't forget about us on ESPN Plus. So who is the most underappreciated athlete in sports? This all stemmed from Tracy McGrady, Basketball Hall of Famer, on the Cousins podcast with him and Vince Carter, that people have told him the Celtics organization, that Jaylen Brown, he feels underappreciated by that Celtics organization because of what he's been able to do that has not gotten enough respect and due, according to him, according to Tracy McGrady. So who is the most underappreciated athlete in sports? 888-729-3776. HD is laughing, and so is Shannon Penn laughing. E-Dog. So I'm just going to go to the phones before we go to them. Benjamin in South Carolina to Palmetto State. Who is the most underappreciated athlete in sports and why?
1: Hey, happy Wednesday, everybody. AKA Revenge of the Six, if you're a Star Wars fan.
0: Well done.
1: So when I heard this, what's up, Freddie?
0: Go ahead.
1: Okay. When I heard this on the radio, I had to immediately call. There is nobody in sports that is more underappreciated than the one and only Lamar Jackson. And I may be a little biased because I'm a Ravens fan,
0: okay. But
1: what he has done and changed the game at quarterback when everyone was pushing him to be a running back and has done nothing but improve every year. The finesse, I mean, I just tell people to turn on the TV on Sunday, watch Lamar Jackson, and the day that he wins the Super Bowl and everyone says, well, can he win another, I will be the happiest camper because Lamar Jackson deserves it. He is so humble, and he is so underappreciated. Imagine life without Lamar Jackson. What would we say? Michael Vick is the best rush running quarterback of all time, Cam Newton. And I don't want to hear squat about Josh Allen.
0: Okay.
2: Well, I will say this about Lamar Jackson and the Baltimore Ravens. I feel like he's going to get his shot at the Super Bowl this season.
0: Okay.
2: I believe the Ravens are going to represent the AFC in the Super Bowl with an opportunity to beat the Los Angeles Rams on their home turf.
0: I kind of find it hard that a two-time MVP is underappreciated, though.
2: But you do have some people,
0: you do have,
2: Freddie, like, yeah, you know, saying little things, even Ravens fans. And I look at them like, mm-hmm, do you know what it's like to not have a franchise quarterback?
0: Yeah.
2: Shut up. Like, be quiet.
0: You know, a little PTSD from
2: my
0: you?
2: Goodness, yes.
0: A little PTSD? Eric in Detroit, representing Motown. Eric, who's the most underappreciated athlete in sports and why?
3: Detroit basketball, let's go. Okay, I got two parts to this. One, I think LeBron James is underappreciated for what he's doing or trying to do at his age and trying to carry L.A. to where they're going. But going back to Jaylen Brown, when they say he thinks he's underappreciated, how are you underappreciated from a team when they paid you $300 million? I just don't see that.
0: That's fair, number
3: like
0: one.
3: Like, if they paid you that money,
0: yeah,
3: then you just do what you do. Everybody want to be babied and coddled now. They're not going to go on radio or TV every day. Thank you for what you do. They do it by signing you to that contract. Just play ball, own up to it, and let the chips fall where they may be.
0: Okay.
2: I'll be honest, though, Freddie.
0: Mm-hmm.
2: Listen, you give me that contract, I'm a Finals MVP. I'm an Eastern Conference Finals MVP. You know, sometimes everybody want to be the main attraction, but hey, man, like, what did Martin say when Biggie was performing and Gina wanted? Everybody wants to be a star,
0: mm-hmm,
2: man. Yeah. Sometimes just do your thing, win basketball games, win a championship, go on about your business, yeah, man.
0: By the way, LeBron James is not underappreciated.
2: I made a face when I heard that one.
0: I hear where he's coming from, but he went to the Lakers. The Lakers are not a downtrodden franchise. No. I love LeBron James. Not underappreciated. Not at all. His point is valid, though, about Jaylen Brown. You can't be. I think the most underappreciated athlete in sports is Asia Wilson of the Las Vegas Aces.
2: I agree with that one.
0: She's the best player in the league, but yet general managers took a poll and they said they would start a team out of Paige Beckers or Caitlin Clark. That makes absolutely no sense.
4: Now we're talking Lakers. Hillbilly Kobe, on the other hand.
2: That's enough. He went 3 for 16 and had 4 turnovers. Be quiet, E. I don't want to hear that nonsense today. Not after that performance last night. Stop.
0: Most underappreciated athlete, 888-729-3776. That's next.
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20: I'm Christine Lisi. The 76ers will be without big man Joel Embiid for game two of their second-round NBA playoff series against the Knicks tonight because of right hip soreness and a right ankle sprain. He's averaging 25 points, 8 rebounds, and nearly 6 assists across 5 games this postseason. ESPN NBA analyst Janae Agubake.
1: Joel Embiid is the one that really you have to key in on for them to have their success, because when he plays well, there's nothing you can do about it. Now, without him, we've seen circumstances where BJ Edgecombe and Tyrese Maxey have knocked down multiple threes, but it is a very tight rope for them to be competitive, especially against a New York Knicks squad that is playing their best version of basketball.
20: 76ers Knicks 7 Eastern on ESPN, followed by game 2 for the Timberwolves and Spurs. San Antonio, like Philly, is down 1-0. Lakers point guard Luka Doncic told reporters he's still not sure when he'll be able to return from a grade 2 hamstring strain that sidelined him since early April. LA trails Oklahoma City 1-0. Baseball, yet another injury hit for the Astros. Infielder Carlos Correa will undergo season-ending surgery on a torn tendon in his left ankle.
21: Hey, it's Evan Cohen. Coming up Thursday, the Cavs traded for James Harden, hoping he would get them over the hump. So is it time for them to limit his playing time? It's Unsportsmanlike, 6 a.m. Eastern, right here on ESPN Radio, ESPN2, and ESPNU.
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22: This is Freddie and Harry.
0: Marshawn and I were one of our favorites. Marshawn, the floor is yours, my friend.
23: What's going on, my dog? My mom and them wanted to say she loved you guys, man, because I played the segment on my Facebook and let my family hear it. And they, oh my God, who is that? Are you on TV? I'm like, no, this is the radio. I'm talking to the guy. Oh my God, did they say, oh, tell them I love them. Oh my God, woo-woo. You know, they fell in love with you guys. So my mom wanted to know how she was able to hear you. And I told him, no, I got Verizon. So Verizon pays for my ESPN, Hulu, and Disney. So she switched right over from USA, and now she can listen to you guys, man.
0: Nice.
23: So I want to thank y'all for that, man.
22: This is Freddie and Harry.

0: and ESPN Plus. And a lot of excitement, of course, the New York Knicks trying to go 2-0 against the Philadelphia 76ers. The 76ers will not have Joel Embiid tonight, out with knee and hip injuries. But also going to talk some wrestling as well with an FOFH, a friend of Freddie and Harry. He's the great Peter Rosenberg, host of Don Hahn and Rosenberg, each and every afternoon ESPN Radio in New York at 8:80 a.m. Hit him on the socials at Rosenberg Radio. Peter, you lived in New York all your life. I've been in New York all my life. A lot of Knicks fans very excited. Up 1-0 the way they played ever since being down 2-1 to Harry Dulles' Atlanta Hawks in the first round of the NBA playoffs. What has it been like in the city, especially with the news today that Joel Embiid is not going to be there for game two for Philadelphia?
1: Thank you for having me. Number one, I've only been here half my life, but I still the vibe is the same either way, because I am able to read this entire situation. And I'll let you know, as I talk to you guys, standing next to Don LaGreca in the shadows of Madison Square Garden, this energy is like, it sounds generic, but like, no, it's really getting on fire out here. Obviously, you have a lot of popular teams here. There's two of everything. It's like Noah's Ark in New York. Two basketball, two hockey. I mean, some could argue three. So many teams here, but the Knicks affect this city in a different way. And the way that they have played the last four games, four consecutive blowouts, it clearly has this place in a different way than it's been in a very long time. And obviously, the news of Embiid being out, not only does it affect the betting line by 3-4 points, but it also really puts the Knicks in a situation that, frankly, this is how I'm going to open the show with Alan and Don. It really puts the Knicks in must-win territory here. You cannot mess around tonight. This is a step-on-the-throat moment. It's the perfect time if you want to make a mistake and take them for granted. But I don't think this Knicks team will do that tonight.
2: A guy that's played well all postseason is Karl Anthony Towns. In the first game of this series, Karl Anthony Towns 1, Joel Embiid 0. And I think for him, hearing this news, he cannot let his foot off the gas. What should his mindset be approaching game two, knowing that Joel Embiid is not going to be out there? Does it have to be tone setting? And then for Mike Brown, is the offense now going to be ran through Karl Anthony Towns? Because I don't see a big that can really guard him on the perimeter or also from a mid-range perspective or in the paint.
1: Well, I mean, frankly, this offense has been at its best in the playoffs when it is running through Karl Anthony Towns. So I would imagine that is what they continue to try to do here, is allow Karl Anthony Towns to get those touches and have it run through him. Because the fact of the matter is, you know, Jalen Brunson is always going to get his. But when this Knicks team is actually not at their best is when they are playing what I call Brunson ball. Mm-hmm. You don't want to just play Brunson ball where everyone sits around and watches him. Brunson is always going to get his. So the key is the involvement of OG Anunoby and Karl Anthony Towns. And as you just mentioned, Cat now doesn't have to be as focused on the defensive end with Joel Embiid out. I would think it's a heavy dose of Cat on offense. But yes, it's absolutely a keep your foot on the gas kind of moment here for Karl Anthony Towns, who frankly has the option of really changing his legacy. Like this could go, I said going into the playoffs, we are sitting here in a situation where if this team had flamed out immediately, Karl Anthony Towns is in Milwaukee next year or somewhere else. Whereas if this team were to win the whole thing, this guy becomes an absolute New York legend. Don't forget, Cat is a Dominican guy. He's from Jersey. He has a lot of history here. He could be an all-time New York great if he keeps his foot on the gas throughout this playoffs.
2: Shout out to Washington Heights, all the Dominicans there.
0: No doubt about that. Although Harris from the ATL and me and Peter originally from New York, but that's neither here nor there. It's Peter Rosenberg, co-host of Don Hahn and Roger Rosenberg on ESPN Radio in New York, joining us on Freddie and Harry on ESPN app and also on ESPN Plus. Transferring the wrestling, the WWE continues to grow and keep growing and keep growing, accumulating new fans. And now we got backlash happening coming up this weekend. A lot of circumstance around Roman Reigns. Does he fear Jacob Fatu? Or is this just another business user defense for the Chief? Peter, what say you?
1: Well, this is a really fun one because, you know, Roman Reigns, you know, he wins the title back at WrestleMania. And for a lot of people, you know, it's like, all right, everything's back the way it's supposed to be. Roman Reigns is champ again. Fantastic. Now, where do they go after he beats CM Punk? And then the answer is you turn around and of all the different people it could have been, it ends up being Jacob Fatu, who is Roman's, you know, real life cousin. These are guys.
0: Really?
1: I did a long sit down with him yesterday. I'm going to air it on my Cheap Heat show on Pro Wrestling Nation on Sirius on Friday. These are real cousins. These are guys who have truly been together since childhood. And, you know, when Jacob says on television, I need what he has, I need that for my family. You know, Jacob Fatu is a guy who did a long jail bid. He's a guy with 7 kids. He's a guy who 2 years ago was grinding on the indies. So even though we know it's all show and we have a great time with it, what makes wrestling its absolute best is when there are real stories. And the truth is, Jacob Fatu in real life needs this moment.
2: So I have an aunt that's in the city of Louisville, and she loves wrestling through and through. And one of her favorite wrestlers is Seth Rollins. Now, can his veteran savvy neutralize the pure Paul Heyman back power of Bron Breakker?
1: You know, listen, that is a great question, because Bron Breakker is an animal. And there's a reason why Seth Rollins, again, in real life, there is a reason why Seth Rollins was so interested in Bron Breakker as a talent and wanted to recruit him for the Vision, because he did see how great this guy could be. And now, obviously, the way things have played out, the Vision gets destroyed when Bron Breakker attacks Seth Rollins. Seth's on the shelf. Seth comes back. Bron comes back. And now here we go. I really cannot call who I think gets the win at Backlash, but I guarantee you, if Roman and Jacob mess around and don't put on a classic, Seth Rollins and Bron Breakker will steal the night.
0: Peter, can you remember at any given time, especially, I want to say, in the last 10 to 15 years, we've had so many not only superstars or superstar-level competitors in WWE, but these kind of storylines following these competitors either individually or collectively?
1: No, it's an epic time as far as talent goes. I mean, listen, you know, part of what we as wrestling fans do is we love to critique it. We love to say, nah, what they should have done here was this and what they should have done here was that. And obviously, you know, WrestleMania was very controversial, the Pat McAfee of it all and whatnot.
0: Mm-hmm.
1: But when push comes to shove and you just look at that roster, you know, on any given night, there are just so many talented people competing. And I think that we will look back at this time and go, wow, we were living in this era where you still had a Randy Orton. You have, you know, a Cody Rhodes.
0: Right.
1: You have a Rey Mysterio is still around. You still have all these greats from sort of yesteryear mixed with all of these new talents, like you're talking about, like a Bron Breakker. And it's going to end up being a time we truly look back at as like, wow, I cannot believe all those people shared the locker room at the same time.
2: Whoop that trick. Whoop that trick.
1: Whoop that. Yeah, shout out to Trick.
2: Trick Williams is becoming one of the biggest stars in wrestling. What do you expect for him during his match?
1: Oh, I expect him to whoop that trick, although in this case the trick will be Sami Zayn, I suppose. Trick Williams is the man, and him and Sami will put on a banger. There's no question about that. You know, Sami is him and Trick is a perfect situation. When you're looking at a youngster like Trick Williams, who goes up to SmackDown and has a chance to really turn into a star, the key is who do you see them have matches with? And by having him with Sami Zayn, you're just going to get the opportunity to see this guy grow right in front of your eyes, because Sami is such a bona fide pro. But, man, I got to tell you guys, when Trick and Carmelo Hayes were becoming stars in NXT, I was like, Trick is cool, but I really think it's Carmelo. And don't get me wrong, Carmelo is him. Like, I really think Carmelo's that dude. But I'll be the first one to admit, I slept on just how incredibly charismatic Trick Williams is. The second you hear that 808, I mean, we're talking about Atlanta. The second you hear the 808, it's like a party every time Trick Williams walks through that curtain.
0: No doubt about it, because it's Tricky to rock around, to rock on ride. That's right on time. He's Tricky, because I know Peter appreciate that, being a hip-hop head that I am and a Run DMC fan like I know that he is as well. Peter, always great.
1: I don't know if Trick Williams would know it's Tricky, but I do.
0: But that's okay. It's all about me, you, and HD. That's all that matters, Peter. Always great to catch
1: you,
0: my brother.
1: You guys.
0: I appreciate you too as well. Keep knocking out each and every day in New York and ESPN Radio, okay? And thanks a lot.
1: You too. Peace, guys.
0: Oh, peace out, man. Peter Rosenberg, co-host of Don Hahn and Rosenberg, each and every day on ESPN Radio, 880 a.m. in New York City, getting us ready for Backlash, a part of another big event for WWE. 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
9: This week's Finley Cadillac Henderson Player Performance of the Week comes from the world of boxing. Cinco de Mayo weekend, David the Mexican Monster Benavidez took on Gilberto Zerdo Ramirez. Benavidez got the dub over Zerdo by 6-round KO to win the WBA and WBO Cruiserweight titles Saturday night at T-Mobile Arena right here in Las Vegas. Benavidez, who is now 32-0 with 26 coming by way of knockout, became a three-division champion and the first fighter to win world titles at super middleweight, light heavyweight, and cruiserweight. This was Benavidez's first fight in the 200-pound division. Earlier in the week, Brandy Flores and me caught up with Benavidez and asked him about moving up in weight.
10: So the good thing about me is like I rock around like at 205 already, so okay. There was no weight cut. Usually I'm cutting like 13 pounds last week, something like that, and right now I just been really like stress-free. There's been no weight cut, you know what I mean? I'm able to maintain my muscle. I don't have to strip it down to make the weight, so that's really the big difference. So even back then, you gotta see me when I do weight cuts, I'm still a monster. So imagine a monster don't gotta cut weight, you know what I mean? I think that's gonna make the most difference, so I know I'm gonna go in there and put in some work.
9: And put in work he did. His opponent, Gilberto Zerdo Ramirez, who is now 48-2 with 30 wins coming by way of knockout, was actually making his first defense of his unified championship after going 5-1 at light heavyweight. And as I mentioned, he was knocked out in the sixth round by Benavidez as I and a packed out T-Mobile Arena witnessed the monster truly come out. The switch from David to the Monster is also something that we asked him earlier in the week. Here's his thoughts on when that switch happens.
10: This switch started a long, long time ago. I've had a lot of people doubt me since I was a little kid, since I was 13 years old. I fought for my respect when I was a little kid. So it's, in a sense, it's never changed. You know what I mean? I never looked at boxing as a sport. I looked at it like a savage, like, you know, gladiator type stuff. And that's how I've always won my respect, like that, you know, beating the shit.
9: Right.
10: You know what I mean? I know how to go and somebody. If I don't go and knock them out, they're going to try and knock me out. You know what I mean? So this is not a game to me. You know what I mean? This is a savage sport, and this is, I know what I'm here for.
9: So what's next for Benavidez? Possibly a showdown with Canelo Alvarez? Well, he shouted him out after the fight, so we will see. 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And when you get there, you know what to do. 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

0: You know, the value of 8 points in an NBA game is massive. That's also 33% of his blocks were goaltending uncalled. And, I mean, that's a huge number.
1: Chris Finch, stop.
2: Mm-hmm.
1: I think there was only one of them that I seen that was goaltending that hit the backboard. And then Victor Wembanyama came and blocked it. So it, only one.
2: Yeah.
1: Only one. Chris Finch, though, I like the strategy, though.
2: Oh, yeah.
1: Even though I'm telling you to stop,
2: yep.
1: You're like, hey, officials, we can't have him blocking everything in the lane.
2: Mm-hmm. All right.
1: If it's not a gold 10, call it one, please.
2: Yeah, put it this way. That sly rascal known as Chris Finch.
1: You sly devil, you.
2: He read that Phil Jackson playbook to say, what can I do to put that in the referees' minds that maybe, just maybe, a goaltending or two will come our way that didn't come our way, in which he believed four or five of them were goaltending out of the 12 blocks that Victor Wembanyama was credited with. Old Chris Finch, you chicken inspector. You trying to get those referees on your side. Either way, don't go in there. Wembanyama's not going away. He's going to continue to block everything until they tell him to stop or it's a goaltending, and then he'll have no choice but to stop. Here's Harry Douglas. Hit him on the socials at HDouglas83. I'm Freddie Coleman. You can do the same at Coleman ESPN. Welcome to the Freddie and Harry Groove-a-thon Wednesday for you, you and you, and ESPN Radio, the ESPN app, and ESPN Plus. And we warned you about the college football playoff. Well, I guess you're good or you're bad. It's about to come true sooner than you think, involving the playoff. We'll tell you exactly what those numbers mean after Harry Douglas gives you this word, courtesy of PayPal.
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0: presented by Progressive Insurance. You got me, Freddie Coleman. You got him, Harry Douglas, on Sirius XM Channel 80, as well as tune in, tell that smart speaker to play ESPN Radio. And don't forget about us on ESPN Plus. I'm just going to read this word for word because are you ready for some football? A 24-team playoff party, according to the American Football Coaches Association. They voted last week to, and I'm going to use it in air quotes, recommend that college leaders implement a playoff with the maximum number of participants, discontinue conference championship games, preserve the Army-Navy game exclusive time window, but hold other games on that day and in the playoff by the second week of January. The most discussed 24-team model is an all-at-large field determined through the college football playoff rankings with an automatic spot for the group of six leagues. It is going to add meaning to format, one playoff round, and 12 additional games. The top eight ranked teams will receive a first-round bye, while seeds 9 through 24 will play first-round games at the highest seed on campus. This board has no authority, HD, within the NCAA or Coswell playoff governance structure, but the group includes prominent coaching figures with influence over decision-makers, such as the conference commissioners and university presidents who are part of, say it with me on three, one, two, three, the College Football Playoff Committee.
1: This is unbelievable. This is just opening the door, in my opinion, for mediocrity across college football. Because to be able to contend for a national championship, I do believe you should have a solid record within the regular season. Mm-hmm. Now there's the potential of four and maybe a five-loss team that might have a chance, Freddie. This is basically the top 25 getting into the college football playoffs.
0: Sure.
1: When you think about it. Mm-hmm. Now, can you read again the Army-Navy situation in their game?
0: I'm glad you wanted to know that because they're going to preserve the Army-Navy game because that's always been separate. It's always after championship weekend. It's always the night of the Heisman Trophy. No other games are taking place on that day. They're going to preserve that exclusive time window, meaning anywhere from 2:30 to 6 o'clock. But they will hold other games on that day, which means that once that game is over, there are going to be potential doubleheader games after that at 6 o'clock.
1: So here's the thing I would say to that. What if Army or Navy is one of those teams that should be playing?
0: Right. Well, there you go.
1: That's a conflict of interest, in my opinion.
0: They don't care when it comes to money.
1: My goodness.
0: They don't care.
1: This is a lot, but what we do know, Freddie, about our world of 2026, hey, this world loves money. In any way possible that you can make more money and have more teams being showcased on the national stage, you're going to do it. Now, I don't know if I can fathom this right now. I don't know if I'm ready for this right now.
0: Okay.
1: This is a lot. Because I do believe, you know, coaches who work hard, players who work hard to be a top 12 team in college football, I think that those teams should be rewarded. Adding 12 more teams to it?
0: Yep.
1: That sounds like a bit much, in my opinion. It actually sounds like a reach, if I'm being honest.
0: Well, it's definitely a reach because it's going to water down the field.
1: Yes.
0: But how many times you heard people always say, man, playoff basketball, playoff football, playoff baseball, there's nothing like it. And college football has finally joined the 20th century in the 21st century, especially when it comes to money. And when it comes to that, I guarantee there are people in these places that are not happy with this. In Atlanta, Georgia, in Charlotte, North Carolina, in Dallas, Texas, and in Indianapolis, Indiana. Those are the four cities that have made a lot of money hosting conference championship football. Charlotte with the ACC, Alabama with the SEC, Indianapolis with the Big Ten, and Dallas with the Big 12. I saw estimates. They would gain anywhere from $50 to $70 million over a weekend because of the college football championship weekend happening in their city. If you're upset about it, HD, at least you're not going to be out as the Chamber of Commerce out of $50 to $70 million. I know if I'm in Atlanta, if I'm in Indianapolis, if I'm in those cities, I'm feeling that type of way, losing that kind of money.
1: But also, like, the kid in me, right? Harry Douglas IV as a kid, you know, going to the SEC championship game with my father when it was back at Legion Field in Birmingham, Alabama, and then it moved to the Georgia Dome at that time. And I remember Eric Rhett from the University of Florida signing my Florida Gators football. Mm-hmm. I didn't have a marker, so he signed it in pen. And I can remember it like it was yesterday. And then the SEC championship game moving to Mercedes-Benz Stadium after the Georgia Dome got demolished and Mercedes-Benz Stadium was built. It's just all those things I remember from my childhood. So conference championship weekend is something special and it means a lot to me. Mm-hmm. My dad always takes my son down there to the fanfare and allows him to run around and have fun and whatnot. We're not gonna have that anymore.
0: You know what else is not gonna be there? The bowl structure is gonna be very interesting how they organize that. There are plenty of bowls in cities that make a lot of money courtesy of people or teams not being in the college football playoff. What's going to become of that? But the big boys don't care and the money is there. That's how that's going to go down, with a 2014 playoff happening sooner than later. Mm. Great stuff by Harry Douglas. Joining me, Freddie Coleman. It is the Wednesday Groove-a-thon edition known as Freddie and Harry. So Joel Embiid is out for game two tonight for the Philadelphia 76ers against my New York Knicks. When can we expect Luka Doncic back on the court for the Los Angeles Lakers? He spoke on that, and you'll hear that next. This is ESPN Radio and ESPN
2: Michelle
0: Plus.
2: Michelle Solomon here. PayPal is now the official peer-to-peer payment sponsor of the NFL, which means all the money moments that fandom creates, whether splitting tailgate costs or chipping in on tickets and game day food between friends, are covered. Wherever the game is played or watched, PayPal moves with fans. 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
19: The city of brotherly love. Well, there wasn't a whole lot of love yesterday for the Athletics. They got to get it going. Game two against the Philadelphia Phillies. Beautiful ballpark there in Philadelphia, Citizens Bank Park. They got the Steve Carlton statue, the Mike Schmidt statue, a lot of success. But they're trying to dig out of a hole, and the A's need to stick it to them and make sure they stay down. It's going to be a good game today. Chris Townsend alongside the Super Scout, Shooty Babbitt. And for two pitchers, a lot of questions going today. Zach Wheeler, you know, he's coming off a very tough surgery. He's rebounding. And then you have our guy, Jeffrey Springs, his last outing. He had to come out early because of his hip. We're going to see what he's got today.
20: Well, you're talking about a couple of questions and no love in Philly.
19: No love.
20: We're getting love in these lazy boy chairs. I almost forgot to turn my phone off. You and I was having such a good
19: Shooty's
20: time.
19: Shooty's playing music in here.
20: Oh my
19: We're just
20: God.
19: Relaxing. Oh, my God. We got to work.
20: Wow. Oh, man. This is a big matchup. Yeah, there's a lot of questions. The last time the A's were on the road, I mean, they did some things that turned their season around. Well, they're going up against a team that has just turned it around themselves. And when you have a pitcher in Wheeler who's been one of the best in the game coming back from a shoulder surgery, this is the best time to take advantage of him. And Jeffrey Springs, only thing I remember of his last start, him leaving the field and what might have been wrong. But from understanding everything that's been said, he's okay. So I'm looking forward to this matchup.
19: Well, 20% of the season is gone, and what you do in April really helps you in May. So we're going to take a look at May. A huge month for the Athletics as they're still in first place. And this guy, want to see him go out and deliver the way he has this year. We're getting you ready for A's baseball right here on A's Cast.
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3: Number one, Shooty, I know you like to do yard work, so my mother used to always say, April showers bring May flowers.
4: Oh, my God, when I see that, I think of this movie Life. He's tired there, boss. That boy, that's a tired of working. Hey, we can get it done, though, Tony.
3: All right. So what did the A's do in April that they need to continue to do in May? Things are better. I know they lost yesterday. There's a game over 500, but the average is up. Slug is up. OPS. Number one in fielding percentage. Number one in errors made. I couldn't even tell you the last time that happened. The A's are playing defense, and it's great to watch and to continue that. You talk about pillars. You got to have pillars to build the house on. Man, one of your pillars has to be defense.
4: We're talking about a book that's been written. And this is part of the chapter. One of the chapters is going to talk about how the A's were able to bring up a certain amount of group of guys together, and they all came together. They all became pretty good big leaguers at the same time. And if you look what they're doing, I mean, defensively, well, the key to winning games is getting good pitching, great defense, and timely hitting. They've been swinging it. They've been slugging. Defense has been great. You've got bullpen guys that are down there is because they can't start. There's no team that have a bunch of guys down in the bullpen. I wish they'd give me a chance to start. No, you're down there because you're probably only good for one or two innings. So there's a lot of matchups going on. There's a lot of work being done. They're making small moves. When you go out and get a Carlos Cortez, which is a small move, but it comes a big move, then you're doing the things the right way when you have a process. And they're trusting the process. You've got to get the people that are in charge all the credit in the world, because there's nobody that would have thought that this team would be competing at the level that they are, and these players would be playing as well as they are together in such a short period of time. This is not that easy of a game. Mm. They're making it look easy. The things they're doing, they're making it look easy. But so, trust me, Soul Brother, it's not. So, man, I think it's a whole lot to look forward to in May from what they've done in April.
3: Yeah, Baseball America's top 100. When you're looking at prospects, the A's got four in the top 100. David Forst, what he and the staff, you're part of that staff, what they are doing, what they've built at the top, what they're building in the organization. David Forst has done an unbelievable job remaking the roster and remaking the organization so that you're looking at what the Athletics will be this year, next year, and then going into Vegas in 2028, going to be real special. But May is a big month, and May has been a struggle the last few years. The Athletics haven't had a good May since you look back at 2021. Last year in May, we know about that losing streak. Last year, 7-21 in May. So when you grind it in April, you're hoping you can take that into the next month. We need to see that for the first time in the Marcotte era.
4: Yeah, but this is a totally different team, in my humble opinion. You talk about pillars. I mean, you've got some metal beams on the corner here on this infield. When you look at Wilson, when you look at Kurtz, when you look at Muncy, we don't know what's going to happen at second base, but there's this dude named DeVries down there that's supposed to be pretty good. I don't know. But you talk about the young pitching. Can you imagine when they get here and not have to worry about being perfect like this staff has had to be in the bullpen guys, because they make one bad pitch? A lot of times it dictates the end of what the result is going to be in this game. But to know that they can go out and be themselves, if they make a mistake and it stays in the ballpark, you've got somebody that can catch the baseball. And we haven't talked about Soderstrom. We haven't talked about Clark. I mean, we've talked about some guys that gold glove candidates up in this joint. So, man, I just want to sit back and watch, and I don't want people to get disappointed when teams go to a 2 or 3, 4 game, 5 game lull. They don't play very good, but they're able to stop those losing streaks because they always find a way to do something special. So long way to go, man. Just enjoy. This is young guys doing things that you typically don't do this early in your career, man, because and I don't mean to belate the issue or the point, but it's a tough league up here.
3: So in May, hopefully those showers bring the May flowers and we can enjoy a nice May. You and me right here on our Lazy Boy chairs.
4: I don't think going through a 20-game losing streak can prepare you for nothing that you can't handle. And what they went through and came together, I don't think that's even possible. I mean, we're talking about historical events that happened. That was just one of those things, man. And we could have been on the winning end in a lot of those games. But I don't like to think about the past. My dad always told me any man looking backwards is heading for a collision. And this is one team that got their blinders on and they're looking forward.
3: Well, looking forward, the draft is going to change. And how you do in the draft is really important. Baseball, in a lot of ways, started morphing into more what we see with the NFL and the NBA. Eno Saris from The Athletic, our baseball insider, stopped by A's Cast Live. And we talked about how things are changing. And your draft picks, they got to get here quicker and they need to help out faster.
5: One of the things is the rule changes have led to it being there being more of an emphasis on athleticism, right? If you can't shift them around, they got to be able to cover more ground, right? If you can't take, 10 minutes between every pitch, you actually got to be, able to throw hard every pitch every 20 seconds. You know what I mean? Like it can't be, there's all these things that we used to do that like made from, we could put the old guy over here. We can hide him at second. We can do this, now it's like a young man's game. So we are seeing that. The other thing is we're reducing the minors, right? And what you do when you reduce the minors, and they may reduce it another level, there's talk that in the next CBA, they may reduce the minors another level. Now, if you reduce the minors and you make the draft smaller, where do you push that player development that used to happen? You push it to colleges, you push it to Driveline, you push it to Tread, you push it to these different places, right? And there's always like the neighborhood mom and pop, Cage's place has gotten better and better. They have more technology. They have more, they're doing more stuff. So more player development is happening on the street corner. It's happening on colleges. And we're basically, I think baseball just decided, hey, we'll push some of that. It wasn't very profitable for us. I mean, you've been to a low A game. Sometimes you might be the only person there, So like baseball was like, that's not a very profitable venture for us. We're going to push that player development out to other people and we're going to take advantage of it. Take guys that are more ready. Take them, run them through quicker, and get them to the big leagues quicker. So I think I think there's a lot of things going on there, but I think you're touching something that's real.
3: You can see the entire interview, and you can see all of our interviews and our show A's Cast Live on the A's YouTube channel. You look at how well the A's have drafted and developed when you got Sody and Muncy and Geloff and Wilson and Kurtz, and then you talk about Baseball America's top 100. Leo DeVries is number 3. You got 3 of the pitchers, and Gabe's Jump, Jamie Arnold, Wei-Yin Lin, who is the Taiwanese Blake Snell, according to our front office, and one of our favorites, assistant GM Billy Owens likes to call him. So there's talent all over the place for the Athletics, and talent is getting drafted, and they're getting to the big leagues faster than ever before.
4: It's very interesting watching the game evolve in the way that I have witnessed it over the past 15 years. And I always confess that the best thing that could have happened to me learning to scout was with the Atlanta Braves, because they believed in scouting and development. And you identify them, you draft them, you develop them. If they come the way that you project them to be, you're getting something. It's so hard to go out and keep on buying players. By them reducing the draft, you got to get players now that are close. You see, these guys are getting paid before they even have a big league at bat. So you can't miss on those top drafts. It used to be the draft was made in the later rounds because you found somebody that just had an impact tool that you believed in, but they just had not tapped into it. Well, now you better be tooled up and some and have had some success, because they're rushing them up there. So draft picks are very valuable. player development, I don't agree with the gentleman talking about the mom and pop batting cages are teaching our kids, and the drive line ain't a drive line MVP, a Hall of Famer on the planet yet. So there's no replacement for playing, getting experience and learning and developing with professional coaches and professional managers, because you're trying to get to the big leagues and be professional. The best guys to teach you are the ones that have done it.
3: Speaking of a great teacher, one of them is going to join us coming up here. The guy who runs the outfield. Not that guy. That's your first baseman who's got a great on base streak. Ryan Christensen's going to stop by. We're getting you ready for A's and Philly.
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3: Zach Wheeler, he's tough, but coming back from thoracic outlet syndrome, blood clots in his shoulder, they removed a rib. This is just his second start. It's going to be his third game. But when he is on, we have seen he is one of the better starters in all of baseball. Let's get to the changeup. We got Jenny in Dallas, and we're going to have Rhino on, Ryan Christensen, after you guys. And we talked to Bobby Crosby about defense and how good the infield defense has been. I wanted to highlight Rhino. Since he's come back, our outfield defense has gotten so much better. Just talk about what you've seen with his teachings and how it really has helped everybody in the outfield.
14: I love talking about defense, especially with this A's team, because I think it's one of the reasons why they are the leaders in the American League West right now. You look at seven errors as a team, Dallas, seven errors. That is the least in baseball, just one of them coming from the outfield. But I think Ryan Christensen, I'll let you get into it, has a lot of athletes to deal with out there, and teaching them some technique to go along with it, we've seen vast improvement.
15: And I think when you combine technique with the freedom to go and be those athletes, I think that frees up a player to be aggressive. And I think when you have a guy like Zach Gelap that you can plug into center field and watch the work that he's done, there has to be some attribution to what Ryan Christensen has brought to the table. Sure, you can hang your hat on what Denzel Clark is capable of doing, but when you zoom out and look at the totality of the effort from the corner outfielders as well as the guys who have played center field, I think you have to acknowledge what Ryan Christensen has done in terms of preparation, teaching these guys how to go out and measure up the field, meaning you're taking balls off the corners, you're getting a feel for how the ball plays off different surfaces, whether it's the brick walls in places, chain link in others, hard padding, plexiglass. I mean, the outfield across baseball is comprised of several different materials that are going to provide several different reactions. So teaching them how to get comfortable with their surroundings is a big key, and Rhino knows every bit of it.
4: You look at this ball club. Last year, it seems like it was kind of the epitome of a youth movement here, but they're all coming together very quickly. One thing that's been very impressive is the defense, the infield defense. as a pitcher coming up to the big leagues, which will be the future of this organization very soon, how comfortable does that make these young pitchers feel when they're coming up to be backed up by a team as defensively good as this team is?
15: Well, I can tell you right now, Shooty, and Jenny, you and I talk a lot about this from a pitching perspective with the catcher behind home plate. Runners on third base, less than two outs. Then you got guys that can body up back there, like we know Shea Langeliers is capable of. We know Austin Wins is capable of. We know Jonah Heim from his time here, the first tour he made, and his all-star campaign with Texas is capable of doing. You have the confidence to bear your secondary stuff because you know those balls are going to get blocked. They're going to be kept in front. The same thing goes when you zoom out through the infield and even further out with the outfield, because these are guys who are going to make plays. They're going to hit the cutoff. They're going to make sure that the ball is in the right place, that they're in the right place, and that gives you all the confidence you need as a pitcher to attack the strike zone and let the defense work if you are, for whatever reason, unable to wipe the guy out at home plate yourself.
3: Great stuff. We'll talk to you guys tomorrow, and Ryan Christensen did come on my program earlier today, Ace Cast Live, and we're talking about the job he's doing and about the Athletics defense and outfield.
16: Take us through the process of how you said, okay, we've got to get better with our outfield defense.
17: Yeah, you know, it took a little while just to kind of get the feel of who these guys were, what made them tick, what they can and can't do. You know, I knew we had just a wild card out there with Denzel. I mean, this guy just covers so much ground, and we had an eye-opening play, actually, that first game, I think it was, or the first series there in Toronto, the ball that kind of went between he and Soderstrom. In their left center field. And what popped out right away was that ball wasn't in the air for very long. I think if I remember right, it was only in the air for like 3.5 seconds. And he had two outfielders on that ball that were like underneath it, and both could have had a chance to catch it. So it was like, first of all, I was like, well, we need to separate these guys like right off the bat. Like, just let Denzel or whoever's on Geloff's been doing a great job here of late in center field. Like, let them man center field, and then we'll get the spacing right, and hopefully we don't have those communications on a ball that's only in the air for 3.5 seconds. So that was the first adjustment that we made. And then, you know, my big ask of these guys from day one in spring training is just being engaged. You know, be ready to go make a play every single pitch, and that can be a mental challenge for an outfielder over the course of, say, 180 pitches in the game, is to kind of go through the monotony of your pre-step routine every single pitch for, you know, over the course of 162. That's a grind, but they've been doing great. I checked the Statcast numbers is one of the things I rely on that shows first step reactions and burst distances and stuff like that. And these guys have been on point for the most part, a majority of the season. And that's all I can ask for, is just be ready to go make a play every pitch. And when it happens, you got a chance to do something great.
16: And obviously center field is a premium position. Shortstop and center field are premium up the middle positions that you have to be good at. Just talk about what makes center field so different from left and right, and teaching it.
17: Well, you do have to be, you know, if you're on the corner, you can get away with some things maybe going into the gap because you have a center fielder there to cover you. So you just got to make sure you're on your marks as far as getting off the ball to get to the line. Center field a little different because you got to go both directions. I think that's one of the things that's been most impressive about Zach Geloff out there in center field here of late. And, you know, I've had a few infielders that have transitioned to the outfield, and I've been impressed with most of them. They take up the position actually relatively easy. I think it's just the instincts that they develop on the infield of reacting to swings and where balls are going to be hit. And that's the whole key. I mean, when you look at a first step, you know, if the ball is in the air for, say, 4 seconds, the quicker you can get off and get going in a direction you can tell that the ball is being hit, then obviously you're off and running the race before somebody that just doesn't have that skill of getting off the mark. If you know, one of the most overrated statistics, I think, for outfielder is route efficiency. And some of the better outfielders that I've seen that knock the route efficiency stat out of the ballpark are guys that, you know, let the ball be hit. They kind of see where it's going, and then they know exactly where to go to. So, yes, did they make a direct route? But is the in the total scheme of things, are they really getting off their mark and attacking a ball before it's being hit? So a good outfielder that has some instincts and some anticipation, he just knows that by reading the swing, or like in center field, you can see the rail, you know, inner rail or an outer rail. if a right-hander's in the box and a pitcher locates a ball down and away to him, well, if he's going to hit the ball in the air, he's got to stay on it and he's got to hit it into right center field. If he tries to pull that pitch, it's usually going to be hooked on the ground. So if an outfielder can cheat and kind of anticipate that that's the direction to his left, to the outfielder's left, towards the right center field gap, then he's already starting to shift and get off and going as the ball's being hit. And then it's just a matter of adjusting if it's in, straight over, or back. So you might have some curves in that route, but the total distance covered in that amount of time the ball is in the air is going to be greater, and that's when you're going to see great plays being made.
3: 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Didn't have that on my bingo card down in spring training. Jonah Heim is back and in the lineup today. We got to go over this lineup next.
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3: Take a look at the starting lineup brought to you by your California Ford dealers. Really interested in this lineup today. You're going to have Kurtz, Wilson, Soderstrom, Rooker, Cortez, McNeil, Jonah Heim hitting seventh, back with the ball club, Lawrence Butler, and then Zach Geloff. Now, Zach Geloff hitting ninth, that's not odd. What's odd is Zach Geloff back at third base. I recently had, last week, Zach Geloff on A's Cast Live, and I said, hey, I noticed you've been taking some ground balls. He goes, having fun, don't read into it. Well, don't read into it has now turned into what I saw is what we're seeing in the lineup today.
4: Well, when you look at Zach Geloff and you see what type of physical specimen he is, it's not surprising that he's playing in multiple positions on the field. So third base is a place he might even grow into.
3: Well, no, that was his original spot when he was drafted,
4: that's
3: just
4: what
3: right?
4: I'm saying. So, playing second base, it kind of reminds me of Bobby Gritch over there, but who knows what he might end up
3: Bobby
4: being.
3: Pitching matchup brought to you by the injured attorneys of Ashton and Price. Springs only went three, left with the hip. Hopefully he is healthy. We'll see today. And then Zach Wheeler coming back from thoracic outlet syndrome. Very scary for anybody. But when he is good, he's been one of the best in all of baseball.
4: Well, when you're preparing for a team, one thing that you try to do is pick out a couple of guys that you don't want to beat you. And the two guys on this team, Bryce Harper and Big Daddy out there swinging that big thing.
3: Schwarber?
4: Man, Big Schwarber. So Jeffrey's the perfect guy to neutralize these two left-handed bats. So let's just hope that, you know, last week was just one of those things, and he's ready to go.
3: Yeah, under Don Mattingly, they're a completely different team. They've only made one error. Their starting staff has a 1.85 ERA. They're scoring more runs or hitting more home runs. So they have found something, but the A's got to stop it.
4: Well, it's not Don Mattingly because he don't get to hit. So just concentrate on them dudes, and they'll take care of the rest.
5: Just saying.
3: Wow. Donnie Baseball? Not giving Donnie Baseball any love? One of the best players of your generation.
4: No, but he's not getting no at-bats, man.
3: All of a sudden, their at-bats are a lot better with him, I can tell you that. A's and Phillies next. Enjoy, everybody, and we'll talk to you after the ball game.
0: It's time for Athletics Baseball.
6: First and third, two outs.
0: Your home for Tower High home runs.
6: To the pitch. Swung on, drive to left field. Did he do it? He did! Four home runs for Nick Kurtz! He is 6-for-6!
7: Now the 1-0 pitch.
0: And jaw-dropping moments.
7: Fly ball left center. Denzel going back here in the track. At the track, right to the wall. Leaping, climbing the wall! Did he catch it?
8: He did! You can't believe what this kid is doing! Center field.
0: Now for the call of today's game, here's Johnny Dosko and Chris Carey.
9: Hi, everybody. We're at Citizens Bank Park getting ready for game two of this three-game set. The A's coming off a 9-1 loss to the Phillies in the game last night. It was actually a 1-0 game until the bottom of the seventh inning when the Phillies exploded for 5 in the seventh and 3 in the eighth. The A's did score a run in the ninth. Johan Duran just came off the IL, but really, it was Christopher Sanchez's night. He just absolutely dominated the A's. 8 innings, 3 hits, no runs. He walked one. He struck out 10. And actually could have completed the game, but kind of held him back. He was in the 94-95 pitch range. So he came out of the ballgame. But actually, the A's, even with the loss, they find themselves 2 games up in the AL West. The A's are 18-17. Seattle finds themselves 17-20 and 2 back. Texas 16-19, 2 back. And Houston 15-22, they're 4 games back. The Angels, 9 games under 500 at 14-23, and 5 games off the pace. Now, the pitching matchup tonight will feature the left-hander Jeffrey Springs. He's 3-2, ERA 3.96, goes against the right-hander Zach Wheeler, just making his third start since coming off the injured list. And as far as Wheeler is concerned, he's making his first home start. He had 12 home starts last year. He was 6-2 at the bank. ERA 2.19. Matter of fact, the Phillies are 21-4 in his last 25 home starts. That goes back to the 20th of April of 2024 against the White Sox. Velo down a little bit, and that's to be expected after the surgery that he had. He's right around 94.5, coming down from 96. A little adrenaline in that first start back as he got that fastball up to 96, but averaging about 94 miles an hour with the fastball. Against Atlanta on the 25th, 5 innings, 3 hits, and 2 runs. And against Miami, in Miami on the 1st of May, he went 6 innings, 3 hits, and 1 run. 2 walks, 8 strikeouts. So still Zach Wheeler, still the great stuff. He's put together just a phenomenal career. So the A's, they will have their work cut out for them in this game today. The A's will have a night game tomorrow. It's getaway day, but it's a night baseball game, and then they'll take the bus to Baltimore, get ready for a 3-game set against the Orioles. Now the pitching matchup tomorrow will feature the right-hander JT Ginn, 0-1, 4.30, against the right-hander Andrew Painter, 1-3, 5.28. Now, Brooks Kreske is now in uniform with the Athletics with his split finger fastball, and see if he comes out of the bullpen at some point today. Tyler Ferguson was designated for assignment, and Chris Carey will have the starting lineups. We return right after this.
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15: Oh, we touched on the weather a little bit. It's overcast in Philadelphia tonight. Bit of rain earlier in the day, but it looks like we're going to be able to play a baseball game here on a Wednesday in the city of brotherly love. Obviously, the Phillies won last night 9-1, a commanding victory for Christopher Sanchez. Possibly his best start of the year. 8 innings, 3 hits, no runs, a walk, and 10 strikeouts. And then Yoan Duran came in and gave up 1 run, so they did not complete the shutout with Duran in the game. And now we turn focus to today as the A's enter play at 18-17. We'll take a peek at their lineup. The righty Zach Wheeler on the mound. Nick Kurtz will lead off and play first base. He's on a 3-game hitting streak. Then Jacob Wilson, who's batting second, plays shortstop. He has a 9-game hit streak. Tyler Soderstrom bats third and plays left field with Brent Rooker as the designated hitter, cleaning up for Mark Kotze's club. Carlos Cortez gets the start in right field and bats fifth.

0: Hart batting fifth at second base with JT Realmuto in harness behind the plate batting sixth. Brandon Marsh is on a seven-game hitting streak, will captain the outfield in center and bat seventh. The number eight hitter is Alec Bohm at third base, and then Felix Reyes will round out the order batting ninth and playing left field. Pitching matchup, as Johnny mentioned, Zach Wheeler, 1-0, 2.45 ERA in two games, 11 innings, 6 hits, 3 earned runs with 5 walks and 14 strikeouts. Jeffrey Springs, 3-2, 3.96 ERA, 7 games, 38 and 2-thirds with 30 hits, 17 runs, all of them earned with 12 walks and 35 strikeouts. Last three performances for Springs, as you mentioned, not where he was to start the year. Had some hip soreness and some tightness there. He was removed from the game after three innings, so hoping for a much deeper, longer start here for Mark Kotze's club against a Phillies team that only used one relief arm last night, which is something to take mind of. Johnny, tonight's key performers are brought to you by Golden State Lumber and Showrooms with premier inventory across the Bay Area, Sacramento, and Stockton. There's no place better to go than Golden State Lumber and Showrooms. Well, the impact performers, I think Jonah Heim is one of them. Key performer coming back to the A's. You know, a guy who was DFA'd by a really good Braves team. Actually had great numbers on his final road trip. Went 2-for-7 in Colorado with a double, a homer, and 6 runs batted in. So maybe he's riding a bit of a hot streak. He's excited to be back in the green and gold. Then the number 9 hitter, Zach Eloff. First start at third base, a position that is very familiar to you in the collegiate level and bit of the minor leagues, but not as much. Returning to a position that you called home once in a very unfriendly environment. Those are going to be my two picks.
1: Well, I like it. I like those two picks. And look, it's be very interesting with Jeffrey Springs tonight. As you said, the three appearances for him, his last three, not where he wants to be. Had a little hip deal, but he's good now. But let's get back and neutralize. As I heard Shuti and Towny talking the pregame show about neutralizing Schwarber and Harper. And, you know, look, again, the good changeup relies on that fastball command to set up that changeup. But he's got a good one, and hopefully he gets a lot of swing and miss here in this game tonight.
0: The Philadelphia Phillies are taking the field behind Zach Wheeler. And this copyrighted broadcast is presented by Authority of the Athletics and may not be reproduced or retransmitted in any form, and the accounts and descriptions of this game may not be disseminated without the express written consent of the Athletics. And now for the play-by-play, here's Johnny Dosca.
1: Well, yeah, they're filing in here. We had 36,000 in the game last night. Should be another big crowd tonight. They seem to draw. It doesn't matter what day of the week it is. They draw well here at the bank. As Zach Wheeler, the right-hander, making his third start since coming off that surgery. And again, his fastball, his four-seam fastball, averaging 94.3 miles an hour. And his rehab starts, that's right around where he was at rehab, Chris. And then a little adrenaline in that first start. He got up to 96, averaged about 94.5 on his fastball. But he should have some adrenaline tonight, pitching in front of his home crowd for the first time since August.
0: Yep. I mean, this is a player that is routinely in the middle of Cy Young conversations year in and year out. He's 35 years old, but he doesn't look it. He looks like a guy who's still in the prime of his career and somebody who's out to attack hitters with a vengeance. And this is not an easy test for an A's lineup that does like to hunt strikes. You're going to see a lot of them. It's just a matter of how deceptive they will be for Zach Wheeler here today. And let me just say, Johnny, before you get going, a heck of a warm-up song for Zach Wheeler. Alice in Chains, The Rooster. Doesn't get me more fired up than this right now, and Kurt's coming up to the plate.
1: Yeah, you're a big fan of that, as Nick Kurtz will lead things off. Kurtz, 29-game on-base streak, hitting .244. 5 homers, 16 driven in. He's hit in 5 of 6. And Wheeler, of course, traded from the Giants to the Phillies several years ago for Carlos Beltran. As he comes to play, and the first pitch to Kurtz is taken high. We're underway. It's 1-0. 6:40 start, 69 degrees at first pitch, as Wheeler to the plate in the pitch. That's hit down the left field line, slicing foul, and it's 1-1. Defensively for the Phillies, it is Bryce Harper at first base, Edmund Sosa at second, Trey Turner at short, Alec Bohm over at third. as

0: The right-hander's 1-1 pitch. That's swung on and missed. High fastball, and it's now 1-2. In left field, Felix Reyes. In center field, Brandon Marsh. Over in right, Adolis Garcia. Doing the catching, JT Realmuto. And on the hill, the right-hander, Zach Wheeler. 1-2 on Kurtz. Just the start of things. As Wheeler delivers in the pitch, that's taken low. He threw a splitter there. And it's now 2 balls and 2 strikes. The umpires for the game tonight, Lance Barrett has the balls and strikes. He's the crew chief. Alfonso Marquez at first. Mike Estabrook at second. Malachi Moore is over at third. Here's the pitch. That misses a little high. Close pitch. Now 3-2 on Kurtz.
1: You've seen the four-seam fastball. You know, he uses it 33% of the time. But you've also seen the splitter and the cutter. So it's showing that that secondary and tertiary stuff, Wheeler is willing to go to it early in this game.
0: Here's a 3-2 pitch. A little dribbler up that first baseline. Fielded by Wheeler. Underhand to first. And there is one away. So 1-3 on the put out. One down. That'll bring up the shortstop, Jacob Wilson. Game number 36 for the A's. 18-17. They're in first place by 2 games. But the Mariners pretty close to winning their ball game. Mariners are leading 3-1. Late in their game against the Red Sox. It was against the Braves. They actually defeated the Braves, pitching there for a strike, nothing one. Brian Wu got his second win, now 2-2. And Jose Ferrer, the former National, picked up his second save. So the Mariners right now are a game and a half back. 0-1 to Jacob. That misses inside. It looked like a sweeper, and it was. It's 1-1 on Wilson. Jacob has hit in 14 of his last 15 games. He has a 9-game hitting streak going. Wheeler, the right-hander to the plate, the 1-1 offering. That's chopper foul at the foot of Wilson. It's now 1 ball and 2 strikes. A cloudy day, slightly windy, and it looks like a lighter crowd than we had last night. 1-2 the count. And the A's trying to even up this series at 1 apiece and find themselves a game over 500. Been hovering around that 500 mark for a while. As Wheeler, the leg kick and the 1-2 pitch. That swung on, popped up, foul out of play. You know, as you said, you know, Severino, he did a nice job of getting out of some jams. And finally, Harper homered in the third inning. I mean, they left 8 men on base, left 5 men on in the first 2 innings. But they just exploded in that 7th inning. Here's the 1-2 pitch. That swung on, hit on one hop to Bohm. Gloves it, spins around, throws to first, 2 down. So Bohm making that play to his left. 2 outs. That will bring up the left fielder, Tyler Soderstrom.
1: Yeah, you can't be upset with how Severino went out there and went to work. You know, it didn't always have his best stuff in game one of this series, but still was able to just come into the game, give up a run, especially in an unfriendly place like this. Can't ask much more of him. Maybe a little bit longer what you would have liked, but he still gave you 5 solid innings of work.
0: Yeah, that pitch count got high quickly as the pitch to Soderstrom. And this is inside one. Oh, this first inning brought to you by Golden State Lumber and Showrooms with a premier inventory across the Bay Area, Sacramento, and Stockton. So the A's need to win to remain 2 games up on Seattle as Wheeler delivers. Pitch is swung on and lifted to left. Reyes and now the center fielder Marsh. And it'll be Marsh to make the catch. And it's a 1-2-3 first inning for Zach Wheeler. We are through half an inning. It's the A's nothing and the Phillies are coming up.
2: Rich Eisen here. 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
0: We go to the bottom of the first. A's failing to score in their half of the first. Turner, Schwarber, and Harper to face the left-hander Jeffrey Springs. Springs' last start, just three innings against Kansas City. Three innings, five hits, and two runs. Walked one, struck out four. 3-2 overall, 4.05 ERA. Nine walks, 33 strikeouts. In those seven starts, first pitch to Turner. That misses 1-0. Set the A's for you defensively. Turner, three for his last 18. The 241 on the year as he takes low in the off speed. And the count is 2-0. Four homers, 12 driven in for Trey Turner. I kind of dove into his career numbers last night, Chris. His left-hander to the plate in the pitch. That swung on and fouled back. I thought he was a little older than 32. He's been around for so long. At 32 years old, he's on pace for some pretty darn good career numbers, this guy.
1: He's a tremendous player. He does everything well, defensively, offensively, base running, boatload of speed.
0: Left-hander to the plate, the 2-1 pitch. That swung on and missed. Now two balls and two strikes. It's Nick Kurtz at first base. Jeff McNeil at second. The shortstop is Jacob Wilson, and Zach Gelof's over at third. With Tyler Soderstrom in left, Lawrence Butler in center. Over in right is Carlos Cortez. Doing the catching, Jonah Hyman on the hill. The left-hander, Jeffrey Springs. He's a Floridian. He's from the third base side of the rubber. Comes to plate, the 2-2. That's chased and missed. Down he goes. Got him on the changeup. So Turner strikes out. One away. That'll bring up Kyle Schwarber, the designated hitter. That's his bread and butter.
1: Well, and after you saw Christopher Sanchez feed a very healthy dose of changeups to A's hitters last night, Jeffrey Springs goes with his signature pitch. Strikes out Turner, who's really struggled against lefties to start the year.
0: Well, he only has eight innings total against the Phillies. He pitched against the May 24th of last year at Sutter Elf Park. Pitch taken outside. It's 1-0 on Schwarber. Kyle, 205, 11 homers and 20 driven in that start. He went six innings, four hits, four runs, three earned, two walks, six strikeouts. Had a no decision. Wilson shaded up the middle, pitch swung on a fly ball down the left field line. And one back is Soderstrom. It's going to one off the wall. Schwarber into second base with a stand-up double. Driver just sliced on Soderstrom. It's a double for Schwarber. That's his seventh double of the year.
1: This is a player that thrives early, Johnny. 313 hitter in the first inning. And he adds to that total. He just goes with a pitch the outer half of the plate. And all that strength nearly pushed it over the wall in left. Ends up standing up at second.
0: Here's Bryce Harper. Harper at 286, 9 homers, 23 driven. He had 2 home runs in the game last night. He was 3 for 4 with a walk. On base 4 times, drove in 3. So left on left here. We're in the bottom of the first, no score. And Springs checks second. Now to the plate in the pitch. That's waved at and missed. Badly fooled by that slider, and it's nothing one. The Phillies are hot. They have won 7 of their last 8. 7-1 under manager Don Mattingly as Schwarber takes the lead from second in the pitch. That's bounced on the right side. Fielding it on the third hop is McNeil on to first. There are two away, but on the play, Schwarber moves to third. The runner on third, two outs for the right fielder, Adolis Garcia. Garcia, 238 on the year, 3 homers and 12 driven in. Has not really been able to get it going offensively quite yet. Strong right-handed hitter. A's wearing the gray uniforms with the green and gold trim. Billy's those traditional whites with the red trim as the left-hander delivers in the pitch. That's taken inside with the first pitch fastball, and it's 1-0. Springs looking over that glove. Now out of a windup. Here's the 1-0 pitch. That's taken first. Right. Good pitch on the inside edge. Another fastball. And it's 1-1 on the former Ranger, Adolis Garcia. So the A's, again, Texas is still two back. Seattle a game and a half back. As the pitch is taken for a strike. Good pitch. Same spot, but Adolis Garcia is challenging. He thought it was inside. It's a pretty early challenge. And it looked like a pretty good pitch. We'll see. So the Phillies with a challenge, and it is a ball. Barely, so he wins the challenge. Wow, was that close. 0.6 inch, right? Wow. So it's a 2-ball, 1-strike count. The Phillies have both challenges remaining. Schwarber's at third base with two outs. No score, bottom of the first. Butler shaved a couple of steps toward right center. Here's the pitch. Swung on him is. There's the neutralizer, that good changeup. And it's now 2-ball and 2-strike.
1: See if he doubles up on that again, Johnny. Wouldn't be surprised if he tries to see if Garcia can chase here. That's something Sanchez did. It didn't matter if the changeup was in the zone. He could manipulate it so it looked like it was in the zone to the very last second.
0: Yeah, pretty good sequencing here by the left-hander as the pitch is hit foul. Little chopper foul into the photographer's well, first base side. Remains at 2-2.
1: So with a four-seam fastball there.
0: Good to see Larry Boa in uniform today. He's throwing some BP today for the Phillies. Here's the 2-2 pitch. Changeup got him swinging. Man, great pitch from Jeffrey Springs. Picks up his second strikeout. No runs, one hit, a man left. We're through an inning. A's and Phillies, no score.
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0: We go to the second inning, no score in the game here at Citizens Bank Park. And once again, here's Chris.
1: Second inning of tonight's game is brought to you by California Community Colleges. It's 4, 5, and 6 coming up for the A's. Starting with the right-handed hitting designated hitter, Brent Rooker. Wheeler kicks home the first pitch. It's an inside corner fastball for a called strike, 0-1. Rooker at 153 on the season, 3 homers and 12 runs batted in. Went 0-4 last night against Philadelphia. 0-1, shoots it the other way, up the first base side, got a bit of topspin. It'll kick off of the railing, and Rooker will take second base, sliding in safely. Just ahead of the tag. Good relay throw from Adolis Garcia, and Trey Turner is pointing to his dugout, saying Rooker might have been out.
0: Yeah, I think they're going to challenge this. That was close. It looked like Rooker was going to get in there easily. They're not going to challenge it. Wow. Rooker was looking back. Or is he with that strong throw? He got in safely. It was close.
1: So Garcia, credit where it's due, made it a play, and Rooker was in there safely by a mile. After that 0-for-4 performance, he had a 7-game hitting streak against the Phillies.
0: That's a little closer than you think. He's got it.
1: Snapped. And he starts a new one. Here comes Carlos Cortez taking inside on a first-pitch curveball, 1-0. Carlos, left-handed hitter, batting .387 with 4 home runs, 13 RBIs. Did not feature in last night's 9-1 loss. Rooker on second. The third baseman, Bohm, in on the cut of the infield grass. 1-0 pitch. A cutter inside, 2-0. For Cortez, .458. 22 hits and 48 at-bats over his last 15 games. He has been fantastic. Over his last 12, a big round, 500, 20-for-40. And he has a 2-0 count. The pitch is a called strike at the knees on a 96-mile-per-hour four-seam fastball. Carlos had 6 hits on the homestand against Kansas City and Cleveland. Now makes his first trip to the plate in Philadelphia of his career. 2-1, lays off of a breaking ball, working in. 3-0 to the A's most fearsome hitter so far.
0: Yes, when you look up there, you see .387, right? And again, it's not that small of a sample size, right?
1: And we're now in the first week of May, Johnny. Nearly 1,100 OPS. 3-1 pitch. Cortez chops it over to second. Sosa moves to his left. Will flip to Harper on the 4-3 putout, but Rooker does move up 90 feet to third. As one is away, an effective out brings up Jeff McNeil. That's another element to Cortez's game, is he'll always give you a professional at-bat. And there, doesn't do too much. Pulls the ball and moves Rooker over 90 feet from scoring. McNeil gets a few boos in the crowd. Left-handed hitter, .314 with a homer and 12 batted in. The infield now is drawn in for Wheeler, who fires in a first pitch that's fouled off, 0-1.
0: I think he would be disappointed if he did not get boos. He was such an impact guy with the Mets that played the Phillies so much, right? So I think he embraces those boos here.
1: Well, when you hit .302 with 103 hits, 7 homers and 36 RBIs in 96 games against these Phillies, more often than not, you're going to get booed.
0: Yeah, they're going to remember that.
1: It's 0-1 to McNeil. In the dirt, a ball and a strike.
0: What did Pete Rose say? They don't boo nobodies, right?
1: Harper playing off the bag at first. Everyone on the infield in. Rooker at third base. Wheeler trying to avoid any more damage after Rooker's leadoff double. 1-1 pitch. That's hit high in the air. In foul ground, Bohm moves back. He will have room, making the catch over his shoulder. And two are away on the pop fly out. Now, this is the story of the week. Jonah Heim comes up. His return to the Athletics, has been 6 years since he's put on a green and gold uniform. And now will make the start behind the plate for Mark Kotze's club. Of course, picked up 2 evenings ago. Off of waivers from the Atlanta Braves. The A's gave cash considerations. First pitch to Heim is up and in. 1-0. 2-31 with Atlanta. Home run, 8 runs batted in on the season. His final road trip with the Braves went 2-for-7 with a double, a homer, and 6 RBIs. Quite a way to go out. The A's brought Heim back to a reunion. 1-0 pitch is a 4-seamer inside. 2-0. And they have their first switch hitter.
0: Yeah, that's right.
1: On their 26-man roster.
0: Yeah, we saw him a ton with the Rangers against the Athletics.
1: Wheeler's 2-0 stretch pitch. Heim takes down low. 3-0. 2 outs, a runner on third. That's Rooker, who led off the inning with a double up the first baseline. Score 0-0 here in the top of the second. Wheeler's 3-0 is a called strike on the outside corner by a 4-seam fastball. You'll see Wheeler use that four-seamer 33% of the time. Up to this point. 3-1 pitch. Chop to first. Harper on three hops, plays it back, will flip to the covering Wheeler, and he erases the damage done by Rooker by stranding him at third base. No runs, a hit, no errors, one left on base through one and a half.
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3: Light up your Friday night like dynamite with the green and gold at the ballpark. Join us Friday, May 15th, as we host the San Francisco Giants to open a three-game series. Stick around after the final out for our post-game fireworks show. Bottom of the second inning, no score. Springs firing in a strike against the right-handed hitter Edmundo Sosa, 0-1. This is one of those nights you won't want to miss in West Sacramento. 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Is inside for the moment, but Heim is going to tap the helmet and deploy an ABS challenge. Phillies were successful last inning offensively, and Heim is successful this time as it clips the inside corner, and now it's 0-2 to Sosa, who on the year is batting .277, has a homer and 8 runs batted in. Did not feature in game 1 of the series where the Phillies won 9-1. 0-2 pitch fouled away off the changeup.
4: You kind of see the stress a little bit on Heim when he challenged that. Like, I hope I'm right here. I just joined this club, trying to get this challenge right. He was right. Caught the edge.
3: Oh, two-pitch line drive to Geloff. In his first chance, he's able to handle the rocket with his backhand at about chest height. And one is away. So Zach Geloff over there immediately reintroduced to the hot corner.
4: Coming on you a little bit quicker than center field. Yep.
3: Well, I think one advantage for Jonah Heim here is he has a little bit of familiarity with this ballpark, playing with the Braves and obviously the Rangers and the Phillies had some playoff hopes and aspirations. He has a former Ranger on the mound. There wasn't any overlap between Springs and Jonah Heim. A one pitch turns to 0-2 on a fastball. It'll be interesting to see how Heim manages this game with the starter Springs. You know, you have a veteran arm, probably knows exactly where he wants to go and what he wants to do, which is probably an easier introduction to the A's than a young arm experiencing the big leagues for the first time. But yeah, still, you want to make an impression.
4: Yeah, I don't think it'd take them too long at all to get on the same page.
3: Real Muto, 176 against lefties, and the 0-2 pitch is rocketed into left for a base hit. So that average will climb up a bit. One out single for the Philadelphia catcher. The guy coming up has been the toughest out of late for opposing pitchers, Brandon Marsh, on a 7-game hitting streak. Over those last 7 games, .417 as a player. Overall in the year, .322, 4 homers and 8 RBIs. Already has 3 hits on this series after going 3-for-5 last night. Lefty-lefty matchup. Marsh shows bunt, lays it up the third base side. Geloff gloves across his body, guns to first. Kurtz unable to dig it out, and Marsh will reach. Tough play for Geloff. That would be a difficult play for an everyday third baseman. Got it out of his glove quickly, relied on Kurtz to dig the ball out of the dirt. And this is just going to end up being an infield hit.
4: Yeah, that's enormous. Kurtz has been so good about digging those balls out. Just missed that one. But I think it's the right ruling there, a hit. Not an easy play for Geloff by any means.
3: So turn that to an 8-game hitting streak for Marsh. Third hit of the game for Philadelphia. And again, a runner in scoring position. Here's Alec Bohm. First pitch to Bohm, inside corner strike, 0-1. Bohm, right-handed hitter, 161, a homer, 15 runs batted in. did have a hit last night, 1-for-3. It's Real Muto at second and Marsh at first. 0-1 pitch, fly ball in the air to left. Soderstrom moving back, and one step onto the warning track makes the catch for the second out. Let's take a quick pause for station identification on A's Cast and the A's Radio Network.
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3: We're back. No score. Bottom of the second. Two on, two out on first and second. And it's the right-handed hitter Felix Reyes against Springs. First pitch to Reyes. He grounds it to third on a hop. Geloff will go the easy route to second, and that will retire the side. So the Phillies put two on. No runs, two hits, no errors. Two left on base. Through two.
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5: 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Well, Johnny, it's Lawrence Butler leading off the inning. And Lawrence did not appear in game one. Yeloff was in center field. Lawrence is there today. On the year, the left-handed hitter, 180, three home runs, 12 runs batted in, but did have a series to remember in Philadelphia 2 years ago. From July 12th to the 14th of 2024, he had four hits in 10 at-bats. All of them homers and eight runs batted in.
6: Yeah, putting three in that one game before the All-Star break. Amazing.
5: First pitch to Butler is high, one ball and no strikes. Maybe he can bring that energy out of himself 2 years later in this same ballpark. Had a three home run game on July the 14th of 2024. He swung for the fences on a fastball at 1-0 and missed 1-1. Lawrence was 2 for 14 on the homestand with a homer and three runs batted in. 1-1 pitch inside. Cutter brushed him off. Two balls and a strike. Two-one pitch is a touch low on a splitter. Three balls and a strike. Lawrence's been a bit more patient at the plate. Well, the results haven't always followed him, but he's worked counts deeper than last year, it seems. 3-1, and he'll draw a leadoff walk, but for the moment, now JT Realmuto will tap his helmet and see with an ABS challenge whether it is truly ball four. And no, it is a strike at the bottom of the zone, so Lawrence will have to put back on his elbow guard and his other protective apparatuses. And see another pitch at 3-2.
6: Yeah, that caught a lot of the strike zone, that pitch. Good challenge by Realmuto there. Pretty good crowd. I mean, they kind of arrived late here, but...
5: Well, still plenty of them walking the concourse.
6: Yeah.
5: Some excellent food options here. Citizens Bank Park. 3-2 windup and pitch. Butler spins it back foul.

0: next 3-2 from Wheeler. And another foul ball. Well, this is something the A's will have to prioritize against the pitcher in Wheeler of his caliber. After Sanchez went 8 strong innings, you probably could have even seen him go into the ninth, but only featuring one reliever, A's hope to up that pitch count early. Here's pitch number 36, 3-2, and Butler draws his walk this time. A leadoff walk for Lawrence. Had to wait a little bit longer, but did get the same result a few pitches later. And up comes Zach Geloff. For Zach, 4-game hitting streak in his first career start at third base tonight. He's batting .256 with 2 home runs and 7 runs batted in. Right-handed hitter, Bohm moves in. And Geloff takes down low, 1 ball and no strikes.
1: 11 consecutive plate appearances without striking out. That's something you couldn't say last year.
0: That was a good find by you too, Johnny, because there was a lot of swing and miss from him. But he's working counts, he's getting on base, he's giving himself up. Had a base hit last night. 1-0 pitch, called strike on a sinker at the knees, 1-1. Nearly made a miraculous catch in center field off the bat of Harper in the eighth inning.
1: Kept us all in suspense, right?
0: 2-run home run. 1-1 pitch, strike 2. The upper inner portion of the plate on a 4-seam fastball. So Butler's at first. Harper holds him on. Sosa shaded toward the second base bag by about a step. Now Bohm will back out at third. 1-2. Geloff takes on a sinker away. 2-2. Mentioned on the pregame show, Zach's parents said, you know, he's a little bit more comfortable this year. You can sense that he has started to reintegrate with his group and have his hand in the fun. 2-2 pitch. He'll swing and miss on a splitter for strike number 3. First strikeout for Zach Wheeler, and one is away.
1: I had to talk about it, right? Had to give you that stat. Wow. That was a pretty nasty pitch from Wheeler.
0: In a lot of deceptive movement. And he will greet Kurtz to the plate, who had a slow dribbler up the first base side that Wheeler grabbed and threw over to first. Now the first pitch is turned on foul near the camera well on the first base side, 0-1. Kurtz on a 3-game hitting streak and a hit last night. I believe 29 straight games reaching safely.
1: An active leader.
0: Butler takes a short lead off of first with Harper holding him on. The infield playing the lefty Kurtz to pull. A 1-pitch check swing up top, and he did go around according to third base umpire Malachi Moore. So Kurtz finds himself in a 2-strike hole almost immediately against Wheeler. These situations are not the easiest to navigate through with a guy of Wheeler's caliber. O2 pitch, just outside on the fastball.

0: 1-2, off the end of the bat, Sosa moves over into the outfield, grass on a hop, spins and throws to first. Thought it might have had a chance to squeak past the second baseman, but Sosa, a good break on the ball, moves to his left and retires Kurtz for out number two as Lawrence Butler moves up to second base. But this does set the table for Wilson with a runner in scoring position. Jacob has thrived off of opportunities like this his entire big league career. First pitch he'll turn on at foul, 0-1.
1: Don't you think just watching Wilson, don't you think he's at some point this year he's going to run about a 25-30 game hitting streak? He's that kind of player, right?
0: There's no doubt about it. And McNeil may have that type of fortune as well. 0-1, called strike on a fastball to the outer edge, 0-2. This is another player, too, where we talked about it almost ad nauseum last year. It's almost as if he wants to be at the plate with two strikes.
1: Outstanding two-strike hitter.
0: 355 over his last 15 is Jacob. 0-2 splitter in the dirt, backhanded by the catcher, Real Muto.
1: So they're not comparing him to Boggs and Gwynn and some of these guys, but that was the thing about Boggs. He would always say, I loved when I got to 0-2. I always felt like I had the advantage when it was 0-2 or 1-2.
0: Ball, two strikes, two outs. Butler at second base. Top of the third with Wilson at the plate, no score. 1-2, defensive swing, floated into shallow right. It's dropping fast, gets down for a hit. Butler getting the windmill home. The throw to the plate is on target, but Butler slides around the tag and scores. The throw had Butler beat, but a deceptive move around the tag of Real Muto, and I wonder if the Phillies will take a look. For the moment, it is a 10-game hitting streak for Jacob Wilson. And they're going to keep the ball rolling. The A's have the lead 1-0 off of a great dive by Lawrence to the back of home plate.
1: We always say good things happen when you make contact, right? And you're right, that was an excellent slide by Law in there. Got that right hand in. Wow.
0: So the A's have their first lead of the series. And it comes against Wheeler. Now Soderstrom is up. And swings and misses on a splitter.
1: Yeah, great call on your part because you're right. The throw, even though it was up the first baseline a little bit, the throw beat him. And he found a way to get that left hand in, a right hand in. Man.
0: It beat him by about 2.5 steps. That was all Lawrence's deceptive move that did the work. A one pitch backdoor sweeper called strike, 0-2. Incredibly important for the A's to take the lead early against a guy like Wheeler. As mentioned before, Wilson now on a 10-game hitting streak. He'll take his liberties at first, about a 5-step lead, and he's going to break for second without a contest. Fastball high and away, and a great jump from Wilson. Wheeler never picked it up. A stolen base for Jacob.
1: One thing Ryan Christensen has been working with the base runners, and getting good jumps, knowing when to run.
0: Wilson's second of the year, and now he's in scoring position as the 1-2 pitch is low. Two balls and two strikes to Soderstrom. 268 against righties entering play tonight. How nice would it be to see the A's get another two-out hit here in the third and double their lead with a very good hitter in Soderstrom at the plate. 2-2. Another splitter down low, three balls and two strikes. Tyler 0-for-3 last night. Flew out to left earlier in the game in the first inning to end. First inning of offense for the A's. 3-2 payoff is spun back foul just beneath us. Now we might be in foul ball territory if they get underneath one enough.
1: Christopher, we have a shot here. We have a shot. I would love to tie Dallas is his two, right? That's his name? Dallas? I'd like to tie him at two with a foul ball up here. Is that a shot?
0: Wheeler's going to step off the rubber. It's three balls and two strikes to Soderstrom with Rooker waiting on deck. A's lead 1-0 after Wilson had a bloop single to right. Butler, an excellent slide into the plate to evade the tag of Real Muto. 3-2. Bouncing ball to first on two hops. Harper will get it and flip to the covering Wheeler to retire the side, but the A's score a run. One run, one hit, no errors, one left on base, and the Athletics lead 1-0 going into the bottom of the third in Philadelphia.
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0: 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The top of Philadelphia's order up for a second time. It's Trey Turner taking up and away, one ball and no strikes. Jacob Wilson extended his hitting streak to 10 games, scoring Butler from second after a bloop single to right, where Garcia's throw actually had Butler beat, but he was able to slide around the tag of Real Muto. 1-0 changeup outside, two balls and no strikes.
1: And again, I talked to Mark Kotze about a Bobby Crosby. Another great decision as the third base coach.
0: 2-0 pitch. Changeup clips the outside corner for a called strike, 2-1. Turner, a 119 hitter against left-handed pitching entering play here tonight. Struck out swinging against a Springs changeup back in the first. 2-1, spun back foul, and it's 2-2.
1: You know, I think you may say, oh, it's a no-brainer. I mean, two outs going. I mean, most of the time, you're going to send him. Garcia with a strong arm, though, in close play. But Bobby's been making solid decisions through the first 5 weeks of the season, 6 weeks.
0: 2-2 from Springs, and another foul ball.

0: The 2-2.
1: 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Here's Schwarber. He doubled to left, and he's going to need a new bat after the first pitch, just completely shearing off a part of the barrel. Cup of the bat goes flying. A virtually identical piece of lumber.
2: It's funny, you look back at Schwarber, and he came up. You remember when he was a... you were young. He was a prospect with the Cubs. He came up. He was supposed to be the catcher. They moved him to the outfield. And we talked about it briefly yesterday. He just really struggled out there. He's kind of meant to be a DH, but man, what a hitter. And he's developed into one of the best power hitters in the game.
1: Think about that postseason run for Chicago. Yeah. Without Schwarber, maybe it would have looked different. A one pitch. Spotted low on a slider. One ball and one strike.
2: He's been a clubhouse leader since his really early 20s. Been a natural born leader.
1: And he didn't take too much time to mull over any free agent decisions. 1-1, hammered well to center. Butler going back into the right center field alley, and one of the deepest parts of the yard, he makes the catch for the second out. But that's a great point, Johnny, because Schwarber loved in that clubhouse, but you hear from a number of different players that have played for this organization specifically, they never want to leave. Another guy, Harrison Bader, never wanted to go to San Francisco. He wanted to be in Philadelphia, but they didn't offer him a contract that he thought suited him, so he ended up going west.
2: Be honest, you didn't think there was any shot he was going to play for the Reds, did you?
1: No.
2: You knew he was coming back here, yeah.
1: 5-year, $150 million, that talks. Harper on the first pitch. It's a one-hop liner to the second baseman, McNeil. He'll throw over to first, and that will retire the side. No runs, no hits, no errors. None left on base for Philadelphia through three innings of play, It's the A's 1 and the Phillies nothing.
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1: 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Once again, here's Doski.
2: Brent Rooker will lead things off. He takes outside on the first pitch fastball from Wheeler at 95, and it's 1-0. One run, two hits for the A's. No run, three hits for the Phillies. Phillies winning last night 9-1 is Wheeler to the plate in the 1-0 pitch. That's taken for a strike. On a breaking ball, it's 1-1. Wheeler, 114 career wins with a lifetime ERA of 3.28. He's over 1,800 strikeouts for his career. as the 1-1 pitch. That's a chop foul at home plate. Got the foot of Rooker. One ball and two strikes. I mean, 495 walks, 1,834 strikeouts. About a 4-1 strikeout-to-walk ratio for his career. In fact, you look at what he has done at this ballpark at Citizens Bank Park, and he's up with the great Phillies. He's third all-time in ERA, minimum 50 starts, at his home ballpark with the Phillies. Which that swung on and missed. Got him on the splitter. So Rooker strikes out, and for Wheeler, that's his second strikeout. One away, here's Carlos Cortez.
1: He's featuring the split finger a lot. Of the six-pitch mix that he offers, he gives that fourth most attention entering play tonight, but it's really been working for him early in this game.
2: So those, Christopher Sanchez actually second, Chris, at 2.54. Wheeler 2.56 here over his career. And that pitch taken on the outside edge for a strike to Carlos, 0-1. The leader, Grover Alexander, 1.84 career. And epirixie, number four, doesn't sound like he's been stricken with epirixie as right-hander delivers on the pitch. That's taken low. I always thought epirixie, great left-hander, was a disease. But
1: it also could sound like, you know, one of those commercial pharmaceutical drugs.
2: Right, absolutely. Epirixie, 2.77 lifetime ERA at home. His pitch, that misses. Challenge from Real Muto on the 1-1 on the sweeper.
1: A lot of challenges deployed early, yeah. Johnny. Both teams still have their two challenges remaining.
2: And a strike by a lot. So it's now 1-2. There was no question. I mean, it was a quick challenge from JT Real Muto. Now 1-2 on Carlos, hitting .382 on the year. Left-handed hitter. 1-0 A's from the top of the fourth. As Wheeler delivers on the pitch. That swung on and popped up. The third baseman, Bohm, giving way to the shortstop, Trey Turner. And Turner will make the catch on the edge of the dirt, the outfield grass, and there are two away. Now two outs in the fourth. That will bring up the second baseman, Jeff McNeil. Thanks for joining us on this Wednesday night. A's will head on the bus after the game tomorrow, head to Baltimore. Get ready to take on the Orioles over the weekend. Wheeler to the plate. Here's the pitch. McNeil, it's a ground ball down to short. Trey Turner will scoop it up and fire over to first in time. It's a 1-2-3 fourth inning for Zach Wheeler. His first or second 1-2-3 inning of the night. We're through 3.5. It's the A's 1 and the Phillies nothing.
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0: middle. 25 feet off the line is Kurtz. The fastball, that misses high. Two balls and one strike. So for the time being right now, the A's have three catchers. Of course, Langeliers is on the paternity list. He should join the club tomorrow. It'd be good to have him back in the lineup. 2-1 pitch off speed, misses low. Now 3-1. Just want to hold your own across a few games without Langeliers, the league's hottest hitter. 3-1 the count on Garcia. There's a 3-1 pitch. That swung on and popped up. Shallow center field going out. McNeil coming in. Butler, and it will be Butler to reach up and make the catch, and there is one away. That's six in a row now, retired by Springs. One down, it'll bring up Edmundo Sosa, the second baseman.
1: Adolis Garcia, one of those guys that you can almost get away with a 3-1 pitch because you know he's going to swing. It's almost like, yes, you're at a deficit because he's a very good power hitter, but if you find the right location, see him to get underneath it, you can actually end up with a good out there at 3-1. That's exactly what Springs did.
0: He did. Good point. Here's Sosa. Mundo Sosa takes inside, one ball and no strikes.
1: To your point about Langeliers, you know, will the A's roster carry three catchers after he returns tomorrow? Be interesting to see what Dave Forst, Marcotte, this whole front office staff and the manager do.
0: Sosa, fly ball down the left field line. Moving toward the line is Soderstrom, and now in foul territory, but he will run out of room. And it's one ball and one strike.
1: There's a non-zero possibility they do carry three catchers. It's just a question of how you deploy and utilize them. And is carrying three catchers a more valuable thing to utilize at this point in the season than possibly another position player?
0: Yep. Let's see how they play it. 1-1 the count on Sosa, batting from the right side. The 1-1 pitch fastball fouled back to the screen. And it's now one ball and two strikes. Yeah, it'll be interesting. It really is. We'll see what they... It just acquired Jonah Heim, so we'll see if they do end up carrying three catchers. Butler shaded a couple of steps toward left center as the left-hander's 1-2 pitch. Now it's hit. Wasn't quite ready. As Sosa stepped out. Sosa 271, a homer and 8 driven in. Okay, what's in the fourth inning? I'm going to make my guess here, buddy. Here's the 1-2. That's popped up. First base side and slicing in amongst the spectators. Remains at 1-2. I think it's a little lighter today, buddy. I'm going to say 31-5-21. How about you?
1: I'm going to give a little bit more than that.
0: Okay.
1: I'm going to do 32-484.
0: I respect it. Waved at and missed on a changeup. Down he goes. Great pitch from Springs as he picks up strikeout number 3. He's now retired 7 straight. 2 down. That will bring up JT Realmuto. How about you, Pacanine? Here's Realmuto, singled in the second inning. 1-0 A's lead at bottom of the fourth.
1: Pat Canine, our on-site engineer, has 30,527 as his guess.
0: Ooh, we're all pretty close. Here's the pitch. Realmuto takes high, one ball and no strikes. Realmuto.
1: Kind of boxes you in today, buddy.
0: It really does. Realmuto at 260. That was his goal. 262, one homer, 7 driven in for Realmuto. Here's the pitch. Off speed, dribbled foul toward the Phillies dugout. And it's one ball and one strike. I do love this ballpark, though, don't you?
1: Oh, what an incredible place.
0: Yeah.
1: This is all in one area. The Lincoln Financial Field is right here where the Eagles play. The Sixers right down the road.
0: Hey, that video board is off the charts.
1: Massive.
0: Here's the pitch. That's taken for a strike. Good pitch at the knees. Again, that fastball command. So it's 1-2 on JT Realmuto. Springs looking good. Last base runner, the single for Marsh, who waits next. And the Phillies 16-20. They've won 7 of their last 8 ball games. Find themselves 9 back coming in the NL East. Left-hander to the plate. Here's the 1-2 pitch. Off speed. A little pop-up into shallow right. Coming up, Cortez going to fall in for a base hit. A little bleeder into right. So again, Realmuto didn't hit all that hard, but he's 2-for-2. And that'll bring up the center fielder, Brandon Marsh. Well, in Las Vegas, the lineup is stacked with options. When you come for exciting live sports.

0: 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And here is Marsh. He's now hitting seven straight. As he takes a strike, nothing in one. He's one hot hitter.
1: He laid down a bunt 2 innings ago up the third base side. Geloff trying his best to get it over there quickly, but Marsh beat out the throw.
0: Yeah, he pushed that bunt up the third base line. He pushed it pretty hard up that line. Here's the pitch. That's taken outside of the slider. And they count one ball and one strike on Marsh. For Marsh, 4-for-6 in the series. There's the pitch. No one said throw to first, and they picked him off. Great move from Springs. And JT Realmuto picked off a first base. 1-3 on the putout. No runs, one hit, and nobody left. We're through four. It's still 1-0 Athletics.
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0: 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Jonah Heim will lead things off for the Athletics. Behind Butler and Geloff, 7-8-9. He's trying to even up this series of what if he's getting the Mariners. They beat the Braves 3-1 today, so they're a game and a half behind the Athletics in the AL West. Baltimore, the A's, we'll see this weekend. They lead the Marlins through 4-3. Orioles are 16-20. Here's Heim, switch hitter, batting from the left side as he fouls a four-seam fastball to the screen. It's nothing. Nothing in one, excuse me.
1: It seems like the Orioles and the Phillies have had a very similar start to their respective seasons. You know, both teams incredibly talented.
0: Pitch is swung on, fly ball to center field. Marsh moving to his right. He's under. Now he comes in and several steps, makes the catch. And there is one away. That's 5 straight, retired by the right-hander Wheeler.
1: Solid starting rotations. Just has not gone well for them. The Phillies are finding their way out of it. 7 of their last 8.
0: They certainly are. Dodgers beat the Astros 12-2. The Astros are 15-23. Brewers beat the Cardinals 6-2. We'll see the Cardinals coming up. Yeah, the pitch taken for a strike, 0-1. It's going to be fun. Twin brothers coming to town. Oh, calling man. Some baseball. That's going to be great. Right-hander looks in. Here's the 0-1 pitch. That's taken high. 1-1 strike.
1: Yeah, it'll be good to see my dad and my family. And always great when the Cardinals come to town or we go there.
0: Is your little brother coming in too?
1: He is not. It's been my mom this time.
0: There's a 1-1 pitch. That swung on foul right below us here. 1 ball and 2 strikes.
1: It's also great because I don't have to pick up the check as much.
0: That's right. You guys have any plans for that Monday?
1: I think we're going to go to dinner and show them around town.
0: The 1-2 pitch. That strike 3 called on the outside edge. I think momentarily Butler was going to challenge it, but he thought better of it. And that's a strike, yellow backdoor slider there from Wheeler. And for Zach, that is strikeout number 3. He's retired 6 straight, 2 down. Here is Zach Geloff, the third baseman.
1: That's a great pitch painted by Wheeler. Butler couldn't do anything. So watch that passing by.
0: Geloff, right-hand hitter. It's a fly ball down the left field line, and it's going to fall in to fair territory down the line for a base. It goes all the way to the wall as Geloff into second base with a double. So Geloff's now hitting 5 straight as he picks up the double. And the A's now runner in scoring position for Nick Kurtz.
1: I mean, you just love to see things like this. He's been able to time up pitches and find breaking balls at the bottom of the zone he probably has no business getting to and still able to turn it around. This bottom of the order setting up the top. You see 2 innings ago, Butler a leadoff walk. He's able to be brought home by the top of the order. Now Geloff speed at second with Kurtz up.
0: So here's Nick as the first pitch misses, 1 ball and no strikes. Yeah, you're right. I mean, there's no question that he doesn't get to that baseball last year. He just doesn't. Where that ball was pitched. As the 1-0 to Kurtz. That swung on it, smacked into right field for a base hit. Bobby's waving him home, and the throw to the plate to get Geloff with that good speed. He's safe! And the A's lead it 2-0. So Kurtz with an RBI single, and great speed from Zach Geloff as the A's have a 2-0 lead.
1: See if they take a look at this one. It was as bang-bang as it gets. And they're going to keep the ball moving, Johnny. Another great send from Bobby Crosby. Adolis Garcia, I mean, doing everything he could do right on line. And maybe any other runner is out at that play. But Geloff's speed enough to double the A's total. Another good slide by a young A's player.
0: Another great send in the A's with that 2-0 lead. And here is Jacob Wilson as the pitch is fouled back. I wouldn't be surprised to see... Man, I mean, the A's just finding a way with 2 outs, aren't they? I mean, the 2-out RBI single from Wilson, now a 2-out RBI single from Kurtz, and Kurtz has now been on base in 30 consecutive games. Active leader in the big leagues. As Wheeler comes set, and the right-hander's pitch. That misses inside, and it's 1 ball and 1 strike. I know it's early, it's the 5th inning, but what a win this would be if the A's can get it off Wheeler and a chance to win the series tomorrow. 2 runs, 4 hits for the A's. No runs, 4 hits for the Phillies. As Kurtz being held on over there by Bryce Harper. Funny, Harper grew up an A's fan, and Kurtz grew up a Phillies fan. And a diving play by Harper to his left on a soft line drive hit by Jacob Wilson, and the inning is over. But the A's do get a run on 2 hits, 1 left. We're through 4.5. It's the A's 2 and the Phillies nothing.
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0: We go to the bottom of the fifth. A's lead it 2-0. A couple of two-out RBI hits for the Athletics. And Brandon Marsh, who was at the plate when Real Muto was picked off by Jeffrey Springs, he will lead things off. So Marsh is the hitter. As left on left, here's the pitch. That's taken for a strike on the breaking ball. It's nothing and one. 0-1 the count. So Marsh, and 4-for-6 in this series. And Springs delivers the pitch. That's fly ball to center field. Pretty well going back. Butler still going back near the track, on the track. He's not going to get there. One hops off the wall. Marsh with good speed, rounding second base. He's going to get to third. It's a triple. Man, is he hot. So Marsh is now 5-for-7 in the series as he triples to the deepest part of the ballpark, went over Butler's head and ricocheted towards center field. So it's a triple for Marsh, and here is Alec Bohm, the third baseman. Yeah, Butler was kind of turned around there. Yep. Well, here is Bohm, who flied out to the left fielder Soderstrom in the second inning. Right-handed hitter, runner on third, nobody out. As Springs delivers, that one's swung on, popped up. That's a big out. As Kurtz around the first base bag in fair territory, makes the catch, and there is one away. And you're the Boobirds out for Bohm, who has struggled. One away, and here is Felix Reyes, the left fielder. Here's Reyes. We're in the bottom of the fifth. The A's are leading it 2-0.
1: What a debut Felix Reyes had a few weeks ago on the 18th of April here at home against their division rival Braves.
0: Pitch is swung and bounced to short. It'll score a run. Moving to his right, scooping it up is Jacob Wilson on to first in time. And there are two away. But on the play, Marsh scores. And the Phillies now trail 2-1. So Reyes picks up his second RBI. There are two away. And here's Trey Turner.
1: Just to finish that point, Johnny, Reyes, debut on April the 18th against the Braves, first career plate appearance, a homer against Chris Sale.
0: How about that? Yeah, you know, the Phillies came in 0-10 against left-handed starters, but they faced Chris Sale twice. Here's the pitch. That's taken inside, and it's one ball and no strikes. They faced another left-hander that I'll get in a second. Twice. I mean, they face him. Bottom line is they face some elite left-handers, but 0-10 coming in. A's trying to make that 0-11. As the 1-0 to Turner right in here, that's slapped into right field for a base hit. So Turner picks up the single the other way. That's the tying run, and here's Kyle Schwarber. Schwarber has doubled and flied to center. He's 1-for-2. Joan Heim out there to talk to Springs. Hope you join us tomorrow again. 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That's JT Ginn and the right-hander Andrew Painter. All the talk about Painter, we're hearing his name for so long. He's been hurt, and he's finally healthy, and Philly fans pretty excited about future of that right-hander. Tall right-hander as Jeffrey Springs, the left-hander, over to first to keep an eye on Trey Turner. 2-1, the A's lead at bottom of the fifth here at Citizens Bank Park. Appreciate you joining us tonight. Butler shaded three steps toward right center, left on left, as the pitch misses down and away with a slider. And the count on Schwarber, one ball and no strikes. 209 on the year for Kyle. 11 homers, 20 driven in. Nate Littlefield is our producer back at the studio. Pat Kinnean, our trusted engineer here. Left-hander to the plate in the pitch. That's a little chopper foul toward the Phillies dugout. 1-1 on Schwarber.
1: 60th pitch for Springs. Two outs, bottom of the fifth. He's been economical. He's about an inning ahead of schedule. Dallas always tells me he likes to be around the 5-inning 75 mark. And that's for a good outing, an effective outing. Anything below that is great.
0: For sure. 15 an inning is the pitch. That misses outside. Man, I mean, Sanchez, remember, he was at 50 pitches through 5 innings. And again, he could have gone out there if they needed him for the night. They had that big lead. They wanted to get Duran some work, and he was rusty. You could see it. 2-1 the count, left on left, as Springs delivers. That one taken inside with a changeup. Close pitch. And it's now 3-1. And that looked like that almost caught the edge, but and the A's do have two challenges remaining, but sorry, not to challenge that. 3-1 to count. Trey Turner takes his lead, being held out by Kurtz. Well off the line at third is Geloff. Here's the pitch, the 3-1. That's line foul down the right field line. 3 balls and 2 strikes. That ball was smoked, but hit it foul. 3 balls and 2 strikes on Schwarber. So Turner will be off on this pitch. Three balls, two strikes, two outs. As Turner takes his lead, now Schwarber calls time. Bryce Harper would be next. Phillies, of course, the world champions in 2008. They were the world champions in 1980. They beat the Royals. As the lefty to the plate in the pitch. And runner goes. Strike three called outside edge. And I think Schwarber's going to challenge. He thought for sure it was a ball. He's already taken his steps toward first base. He has no doubt in his mind. So Schwarber challenging it. And it's a strike. Schwarber strikes out. It just caught the edge, Chris. So Schwarber, he was so confident. But the Phillies are going to lose that challenge as Spring strikes out the DH for the Phillies. But the Phillies do get a run on two hits, one left. We're through five. It's the A's 2 and the Phillies 1.
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18: 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Must be 18 years old, not available in all states.
19: What did they just say?
20: You don't have to yell at us. Nobody is on the other side of this issue.
19: Hit us up on the Bay Law text line, 702-364-1100. Bay Law Injury Attorneys. Winning is not an accident.
0: Top of the sixth, it's a 2-1 A's lead. Once again, here's Chris.
1: Well, the 3, 4, and 5 part of the order for the A's is up for a third time, starting with Soderstrom. Left-hand hitter 0-for-2 today with a flyout and a groundout. And the first pitch he takes outside 1-0. Well, the Phillies scored a run in the bottom of the fifth thanks to Felix Reyes, who drove home Marsh from third. 1-0 pitch. Hit the other way to left. Reyes moving back. Still going as far as he can go. And Soderstrom homers to make it a 3-1 A's advantage. And opposite field, Sol.